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1: Greetings, I'm Barry. Today we have part one of an interview between Dr. David Clements and Pam Gregory. And it's all about the evolutionary wave creating metamorphosis.
2: The few of you who don't know Dr. David Clements, he was originally a very high-achieving academic with two PhDs in maths and physics, theoretical physicist, and then his galactic companions team started to contact him, and his life is now utterly different. He's a living energy systems expert. He makes regenerative technology to help humanity, and he runs a beautiful Patreon group where you can join as a free member, and regularly offers live streams, meditations that essentially you're

0: galactic teams run, don't they? They run the meditation.
1: Yes, that's correct. Yes.
0: And they are life-changing for people. So I'd really, we'll put the details of how to connect to the Patreon group below as well. But, you know, people are just really finding they're shifting big time with those meditations. So thank you for all that you do, David. And thank you for being here with me today.
1: Thank you very much, Pam. I love being here with you. I mean, the conversations that we have, the energy that's, you know, because we're good friends, and it just creates such a lovely stream of conversation. And it's so helpful to people, because I feel that, that, you know, the teams, my higher self, the infinite source of intelligence, as I call it, just so much comes through when it just opens up in such a spontaneous flowing way like that. And so, you know, I love doing this because I know how helpful in the aha moments that people have, that it has for people. So it's a real delight. And also, you know, I really love you, Pam. You're such a wonderful soul. And I love chatting with you anyway. So
0: yeah, and look at the scenery behind David. Absolutely. We're all there with you. I'm sure once we learn to teleport, we will be. But David and I had a very quick catch-up chat last week, and a few things came out of that that I'd like to sort of probe further, and I think would be a great help to all of you listening. But our conversations are always spontaneous. They're never planned. They're just on the hoof, as it were. So, David, a while back, a few months ago, you mentioned that there were going to be a series of evolutionary waves coming through for humanity and Gaia this year. And when I look at the astrology for July, the words I want to use are crescendo, climax, because you have a lot of astrological aspects, in some cases, that have been building for hundreds of years, that all lock into exact geometry. And so that is, you know, it's very powerful and that's very significant. And can you share what you feel is going to happen in July? You were talking about potentially a big wave of light, potentially.
1: Yeah, definitely. So, yeah, that's exactly right. So the team spoke of a series of waves coming through, and the nature and how these waves were coming through would be sort of modulated or sculpted in a way that was most beneficial for humanity at that time. And because the very advanced teams, galactic teams, even intergalactic that are here, the infinite source intelligence, which is sort of overseeing the big picture here as well, including the intelligence in the core of the earth and our collective intelligence as higher selves embodied in human form as well. So it's this huge symphony that's constantly morphing, sculpting, and shaping everything to move in the most appropriate way for this ascension process, because that's really what it's all about. And so, yeah, they spoke about these and they weren't very specific. And usually that's because they don't want to give people an idea to mentally grab onto something. They want it to be fluid. It's almost like the analogy they're showing me. And it's interesting, I felt to put this image on of the flowing water, because they said, well, imagine, like, you know, you're flowing down and they tell you, oh, there's a log ahead. You go, oh my goodness, okay, I'm ready for the log, I'm ready for the log. You know, you kind of mentally, you sort of grip yourself and sort of inadvertently actually get in the way of the flow of the nature. And when you get there, you realize, oh, actually, you're just going to flow right around that log and go around and everything's going to be fine. You know, so it's kind of human nature, which they know, you know, in a very loving way. They know how us humans could behave because of the nature of where we've been. You know, we've been in a very, very low vibrational, ultra gripping, self-gripping and gripping on the outer world conditioned state. And so it's natural that we have this automatic grip, get ready, prepare for anything we know is coming down the road, even if it's a gentle one or we don't even know we're doing it. So that's just a little bit of clarification, I feel, as to why they don't give too much information, but just to give a sensation of the excitement of what's coming, because that's the real nature of the energy that we're looking for. It's the delight, the excitement, the evolution, and the expansion, not the mental, okay, get ready, plan, get ready to control this, do this, or put this into place. It's not like that. We're moving away from that paradigm into a paradigm of intelligent flow. So we're not looking for low-level control or grip. It's, we're now in intelligent flow. And so, that's my view of it anyway. So anyway, so what they spoke about, and when we chatted,

0: Recently was that there was going to be, and they said it's already started, but there was going to be this big build up towards sort of, June and then July, as you mentioned. And it's to do with this big jump in restoration back towards a state of inner knowing. And what does that mean? Because that word gets used a lot, inner knowing and so forth, but it's a bit ambiguous in a way. So this, just to describe a little bit of the sensation of what they have given me, is that it's we're being restored back to a state of beingness where our knowingness is, how could I say? Let me describe the image they're showing me. There's this immense light that comes from the core, and in that light emission, that light field, is this library of, excuse me, this library of experience, this library of knowingness. And it's not a physical memory knowingness, like, oh, I can recall the memory of what I did yesterday or what I did before. It's not quite like that. It's not a mental memory of reference, if that makes sense. It's an implicit, innate knowingness within the beingness of the living light energy emission that you're giving off.
1: It's more
0: And
1: like a
0: so with that,
1: claircognizance. It's more like a sort of spontaneous claircognizance.
0: in a way, and but they're, I mean, they're here now, my teams and my higher self. They're saying, somewhat but not quite. They're saying this is going to be a new sensation that humanity hasn't felt yet. And that's the first time they described that, because they didn't mention that when we were talking the other day. They just gave us a little bit of a flavor, to what was happening. But they're saying this is a delight, because it's going to help people move into really letting go, into a state of, and they're saying when they use the word trust, it's not quite the same way as we humans use the word trust. Because there is a slight connotation usually with the word trust of, okay, I'll go along with this, but there's a slight kind of, and they're saying it's very different. It's a genuine trust. It's you are really being invited to settle into that genuine you, where everything is okay, where it's not a, oh yeah, I'm not sure. They say it's going to be fine, but I'll kind of trust that. But part of me says, something might happen. It's not like that. They're saying, if those of you who are listening have had encounters or have felt the energy of perhaps the angelics or the beings you work with, particularly your higher self, you may have well had a sensation of the bliss and the peace of that energy, that centeredness. You could describe it as a very strong centeredness, but strong itself has a slight connotation about it, almost like a grip. It's not. It's such a clear, a clarity, a well-defined centeredness and grace and stillness that is so present, and you can't waver it. You can't sort of wobble it. It's so present. And they're saying that is what humanity is moving towards. And in there, an innate knowingness of everything is okay. I'm completely safe. Everything is fine. It doesn't matter what appears to be going on in the outer holographic field system. I'm centered, and I feel and I know what's going on, and everything is okay. And they're saying that's the level that they operate at, and that's what they're trying to help humanity back into. And they're saying what's going to come forward with that is a lot of humanity's old paradigms, notions of self, which aren't really true self. Identities, things we attach to, because there is a significant aspect of human existence as where we have come historically, that we have defined ourselves in terms of what we can grip, the identities we have, the place we are, the circle of friends we have, the job, a whole slew of things that we either know or don't even know that we're actually having a grip onto. And we have this big collection that we carry around with us in our day that we think is, yes, this is me. I'm good today. I've got my collection. I'm good to go. And so they're saying there's a series of events that are coming through these waves that are going to gently, just encourage people to let go of these and let go of them properly. And they're saying what's going to arise behind those and take its place is the genuine you. And there is no holding there. There's no posture. You cannot hold on to yourself. And I know they've said this before, very clearly, that which you can let go of is

not you. And once you have let go of everything, the real you is revealed. And it matches what the Pleiadians said a long time ago. They said, all of you can ascend right now. All you have to do is let go, and let go truly. Not just, okay, I'm relaxed, I'm cool, okay, ascend, you know, and nothing happens yet, right? You know, you can try that. Because it's about the deeper aspects of us where we don't realize where we are holding on, how we are holding on, and what we are holding on to. Could be anything. It could be an identity. It could be a feeling of safety. It could be, oh, I'm good so long as I have that in place. You know, as long as that's still there, that's my trusty steed, you know. All those things we let go of. And what replaces that grip and maintaining of our collection of things that we think is us, it's replaced by this genuine us. And now we go into a state of living, intelligent, fluid self-consciousness. It's a completely different state of being. It involves no effort. It involves no holding on. You are simply being, and you are in delight of that beingness. That is where we're going. And so the series of events and this coming back of existential memory or experience is part of that package, because step by step, as one thing gets broken off of you, an identity, a grip, whatever it is, it's going to be filled and replaced with the living intelligence of the real you. And you'll get lighter, you'll get softer, you'll start to know more of yourself, and you won't know, hey, where did that come from? It will just appear. So there's nothing to work out, nothing to kind of, you know, sort of cross the T's or dot the I's and say, yeah, there we go, that's good. I've crossed that little check box off, you know. It's going to be very fluid. And they're saying a lot of this will take place during the nighttime when you're sleeping, because that's when you're most relaxed. And that's when the most grip is released, where they can get to work and help you move forward a lot. So they're saying that is, in a sort of nutshell sort of form, the series of crescendo events that are going to be coming forward. And they're saying, as a message, what they'd like to get out there is that they're saying a lot of you know this is happening already, even if you don't know that this is specifically what is happening, because you're encountering a lot of issues of anger, perhaps sadness, downness, irritation, you know, lashing out. And they're saying these are all artifacts of strongly hold things, you know, part of the collection you have. It's interesting that I feel like using the word collection, you know, it's like we assemble all these things, like they said before, and we hold them and we carry this baggage around with us as if this is us, and it really isn't. And whenever one of those big boxes gets taken off of you, it feels like something very wrong is happening, but it isn't. It's that you're being asked to let go of a box that is not of you, and in its place, the real you will emerge. It will emerge even more. And so, yeah, that's kind of the process. And so my higher self and my teams, is that pretty much the essence of what you wanted to share there? They're saying, yes, there's one more thing as well. They're saying this is happening on a collective scale. So the earth is going through a similar thing, because like we have assembled a collection within the earth's body, all sorts of dramatic events throughout history have been collected within the fields, within the physical soil itself. You know, that's a big conversation out of itself, but just to nutshell it, all of that is coming off as well. So a lot of the old dross from big events of the past are being removed, and they are being replaced with the living intelligence of the core of the earth as well. So we're going through this simultaneously, hand in hand. And they're saying a lot of the physical events, so, you know, they're saying like a lot of the earth shaking going on, a lot of the physical, you know, big things that are happening. They said that a lot of this has been modulated, as they said before, but some of it still will need to happen because big things need to be shaken out. So it's not anywhere near as what people were predicting, lots of kind of, you know, events to happen so forth. But they're saying there will be some, and they're saying, you know, each of you will be guided if you need to temporarily move to a, you know, different place for a while or stay where you are, you know, just they're saying be in the softness of who you are. That is when you are the most receptive to the real you, and that is when you'll get your information. They're saying it's very important as a lesson to humanity, is saying don't go after information. Don't try and grab it and say, right, I need to know. And say, because that's where you're going to lose the stream.

0: They're saying the more you can just be playful, which is the a wonderful state of opening up to self, the more you can be playful and relaxed and just be softly receptive to yourself, that is when you get the good information, and you will, the knowingness, it will just appear. So that's what they're encouraging to, people to do. So is there anything else you wanted to add, my high self and my Arcturian teams, on this at all? No. Oh, actually, they're saying the Earth herself has a message she'd like to bring through. Okay, so Mother Earth Gaia, please go ahead. Such a lovely smile. The energy, when it comes through, it's such a lovely, smiling, motherly energy. It's okay, so she's saying be of good cheer. She's saying that she understands how there is a lot of turmoil appearing to go on right now, but these, she's saying, as this one has said, it really is the old boxes of the old, so to speak, making their way to leave. And she's saying, dear children, she's saying, and dear humanity, just be aware that as those boxes leave, be aware of your reaction to that leaving, and just allow. You know, because, and I can understand this, that often when something leaves, we feel like something, we're losing something, or something is being taken away from us. And sometimes we fight to keep it back in place, even whether we know we're doing that or not. And she's saying, just imagine the river, how water moves. It doesn't resist, it just moves around. It just flows, it keeps on flowing. It's the most beautiful material fluid, you know. So she's saying the more you can be like this and just be allowing of this process that you have, and it's unique for each of you, the more graceful and easier this will be, and it really will be. And just, she's saying, just very playfully remind yourself, if you find yourself getting bogged down in grip and anger and reaction, that's the time to get out into a forest, get out into nature, just relax, just breathe gently. Rhythmic breathing, if you've been doing that, or whatever way makes you feel you get back into that inner softness again. Because she's saying one of the things that has scared humanity the most is being in a vulnerable, soft state to yourself. And that's part of the problem, she's saying. Because she's saying humanity has been taught from an early age to be defense up, you know, ready for action, ready to defend. And she's saying that actually prevents you from relaxing into that soft, liquid, fluid, living, conscious state of your true self. And she's saying that is what is being asked of us, humanity, right now, that we're moving through just to be allowing and let go. And they're saying that, she's saying that there will be emotions attached to it, because a lot of sadness, anger, and other things have been attached to those processes we've gone through, when we've felt like we had to defend ourselves or push back an encroachment, whatever you want to call it. And she's saying those times are of the old energy, they're moving away, and you're moving into the delightful soft center of who you are. It's very gentle. It has both that deep feminine and the deep applicator of the masculine in perfect fluid harmony. There's no push-pull, no contention, nothing like that. So she's saying, with that understanding, know that you are being moved there, and it is all okay. And that's her message.
1: Beautiful. Thank you so much for that, David. So is everybody going to experience this to some degree at broadly the same time?
0: Yes, there was a yes straight away on that. It's the Arcturians coming through now. So they're saying it will vary from person to person. It depends on your path, the nature of, they're saying, what this one calls puzzle pieces. And, you know, that just means, for those who are new to that term, because I know you've probably got a lot of new people who've joined your channel since the last time we talked. These are the aspects that we've come to work on consciously, the energy blocks, the stuff, so to speak, to break, you know, to break it down, transmute it, change it, and replace it with the true self within us. So those puzzle pieces we've selected to go through, certainly family properties, family feels, certainly certain family energetics, because we are adept at doing certain things. So, if I plot myself in that family, I can, that's great. That's the perfect mix that will give me the puzzle pieces I need to work on and go through. So that's what they mean, or that's what I mean by that. So they're saying,

So everybody's process is different, and it also depends on the choices you've taken in how you sculpted yourself energetically in this life, as to what will be optimized for you in the best way to get the best experience. Because they're saying it's individually. They're showing me an image. I'll try and put a word to it, but it's like it's a light fluid crafting, if you like. It's a sculpting, so that for each individual, the light moves in a particular way. It might sort of enlighten this area over here because that's specifically what you need in that stage, but it will be doing something different for somebody else. They're saying that no individuated experience is the same, and they're saying we very much encourage people not to compare yourself to anybody else specifically. And they say, we know it's a very common human trait to think, oh, if somebody else is making a jump and you're not, to down tread yourself thinking, oh my goodness, they're having this experience, I'm not. Oh, it mean that I must be less than. They're saying, absolutely not. No, you are all moving forward, and it's being optimized specifically for you in the way that is most helpful for you. And for you, maybe that you're going through a process where that will come after you do that specific process. And for somebody else, because they didn't have those puzzle pieces in place, they are able to do that now. And then you do this over here then, and then so on and so on and so on. So there should never be, I would always discourage anybody from comparing themselves to anybody else, because it is absolutely meaningless, because we have these unique paths and puzzle pieces. Some of the puzzle pieces we're going through can be quite dense. They can be quite intense. And sometimes we have to sit in that energy for an elongated period of time in order for the light to work through, break through it, dissolve it away, and finally resolve that puzzle piece. So you can get a big puzzle piece sometimes, whereas the person standing next to you might get a little puzzle piece, but they've got another one, a big one coming after that. So it's like that. So I would encourage people to perhaps, you know, mulch on that and have a feeling on that, and, you know, and understand that in their own way, basically. So my high self, my Arcturian love light family, is anything else you wanted to add here? They're showing me a very strong, and this is interesting because I saw this in the recent meditation where they introduced the integration cocoon. Yeah, they're saying that's why they wanted to get my attention. Okay. They're saying that if you have your own way, or if you want to go to, you know, and do the integration cocoon that they brought through, whatever you feel is the right way. But they're saying a process of integration is taking place. And what that means is that as we clear things, the light flows, the light streams that connect with each other, because there's this huge, beautiful, interconnected light. It's not really I don't really call it a system. It's a living fluid. Let's just call it an organism, because I'm not really sure what else word to give it. But all those things, a little bit like, you know, fibers coming together, these light streams sort of have to reconnect, reweave, and re-synergize again. And there's this synergization that's taking place between us as in a human suit and our higher selves. And so that is taking place as well. And they're saying as the days move forward, a greater stream of energy is going to be coming through this huge conduit that connects from the earth through us and through our higher selves, multidimensional. They're saying that is going to increase. And they're saying that's part of the knowingness that is coming forward. As that light comes forward and starts to immerse in you, you'll innately get this inner knowing coming forward, and you won't know where it's come from. It will just appear. It might suddenly wake up and realize, I feel really different today. I don't know why. I feel just more fun, more graceful, more peaceful, and it will just appear. So they're saying those are to be expected, because they're saying those are the delightful moments that are going to increase more and more as time goes forward. But they're saying, just be aware, though, that if you find yourself feeling ugh, or sad or in grip or grief, you know, all of those kind of low things, they're saying, be aware that is something that has been brought up to the surface because of the light that is pushing it to the surface. And that's okay. Just be allowing. They're saying, don't tackle it. You know, don't, you know, because I've done this myself in the past, you know, many times you go, right, you know, right, and you kind of want to have a, you know, sort of sort it out to get yourself back to the good feeling.

feelings, you know. And they're saying one of the best things that, well, certainly one of the best things that I've learned with my team's help is just to be lighthearted about it. Say, okay, I see that you're there. That's fine. Okay. And I know that you're on your way, you know, you're passing through. You know, why get in the way of a train that's trying to leave? It's going to be painful trying to stop it. It's like, you know, and you just need to let it be on its way. And so one of the things they're saying is in a human, because we have such strong emotions, it makes it that much sometimes more difficult, because when our feeling fields get saturated with the stuff that's coming up, we feel like that's all that's there. And that's when we have a tendency to get sort of bowled down. But they're saying if you can just allow and just know that that is going to pass and it's just for the moment, it's like noise. You know, somebody's turned the radio up real loud. It's like, okay, this is going to pass soon. It's real loud. It's real noisy right now, but it's going to turn off, you know, quite soon. And the more I don't fight it and engage with it, you know, the quicker it's going to pass away. And this comes back to what they're saying about the grip, because we've been so used to the control and the holding on our collection. And we don't realize that many of these states, the baggage we put on top of it and we hold as our collection is actually preventing it from leaving. And that's where we step in our own way a little bit. So they're saying they offer this information just as a little helping hand to understand better this wonderful process, they're calling it. They're saying, even though we know that in humanity's perspective, it doesn't feel like that many times. And they're saying, you know, many people are going through some very deep, you know, outpourings right now. And they're saying that is when you need to be the most allowing, the most letting go, because it actually is, if you look at it from a higher perspective, they're saying it actually is an invitation to let go of something you didn't know you were holding on to begin with. And that's the difficult part. When you don't know you're doing it, but you are using your energy to hold on to something in some way, that's when it's like, no, I'm not holding on to this. Why does it feel so bad? I'm really not holding on to it, you know, kind of thing. When deep down there is an aspect of you that really is. And that's also when it can feel, you know, quite overwhelming. And so they're saying just being aware and reminding yourself of that knowledge will help you just relax a little bit more and understand, okay, so something I didn't realize is coming to the surface. It's going through its process. It's going through its way. And, you know, there are a whole bunch of tools and things that they've given us that the Arcturians that people can see on the website. Or if you have your own, you know, it's whatever works for you is what works. So, and make use of those. But they're saying that the key thing is if you can find the delight and the fun within the clouds that are coming off you are so close to your true self. You know, that's a very, very special place. And they're saying that is going to become more and more to the front as time goes on. So they're saying be of good cheer is the word they're using, because the more of these clouds that you allow to blow off you, that center is going to get brighter and brighter and brighter and brighter. And then they're saying there is a threshold that's going to be reached that instead of identifying with or thinking that the stuff coming out is what you're all about, now you have this inner knowing that is now brighter than that. And now suddenly you're in this knowingness of who you really are, and the clouds can come and go and they don't affect you anymore like they used to, because you're not identified with them. You are now in a deeper knowing of yourself. It's like being in this beautiful place and it's cracking with thunder and everything outside. The clouds don't affect you anymore because you know who you are. You know, they can't get at you anymore in a sense. You know, they can't affect you. And so they're saying that is really coming forward in the next, you know, couple of months and moving forward for people. And so they're saying that we're really looking forward to the delight that humanity is going to do, and the ease within their self, and the peace, the grace of self. I'm just trying to find words to describe the energy that they're showing me. It's such a blissful thing where they're saying you could be in a room of people shouting at you like crazy, and you will be able to simply smile at them, because
being in a world where you're attached to outer things, where people can yank your chain because they're really yanking your collection,

0: you know, and if you're holding your collection as you, no, how dare you? How dare, this is mine, or something like that, you know. They're saying when you've sufficiently let go of that, you're in your knowingness. You can see past their shenanigans and dramas, and you can see through to the core, and you know that's just their stuff playing off. And you can be at peace with that. And they're saying, this is how the masters do it. This is how the advanced beings do it. When you are going through your stuff, they don't get all offended and kind of, you know, when you know, you start saying, why isn't this happening? Why aren't you doing this? And everything like that, which is quite, it's quite a common occurrence for humanity to do. They're saying they simply just back away and smile, and they hold the energy for you because they know it will pass. You will come back into your peace, and then they can help you recover from, you know, the clouds that have just cleared off of you. And they're saying you will actually find such a delight when these clouds come up instead of, oh my God, you know, something terrible is happening. They're saying this is going to be quite a switch for humanity, a real transition, a transformation. They're calling it a metamorphosis. Because
1: that word a lot, personally.
0: Yes. Yeah, definitely. And they're saying you're metamorphosizing from being this being of that is identified, attached, and has this collection of all this outer stuff, and having tried to squish it all inside you as if that's you, which actually covers up the real you, to that's coming off now, and the real you is expanding back out again. And they're saying the grace and the peace and the beauty and the delight and the wonder, they're saying you will feel, will be never ending. Life will take on its true meaning, because instead of being feeling like you get up and you've got battles, you've got an assault course to go through, you've got this to sort out, all that rubbish that goes on, they're saying that's all an artifact of the energetics of the collection we hold playing itself out in the outer world. And it keeps repeating, because we, as long as we keep the collection there, they're saying as the collection, as boxes get pulled off of you, you know, the sadness, the yucky feelings come up without the charge, the emotional charge that goes with those boxes that comes out. They're saying it will be replaced by this living, true center of self. I'm trying to find the right words to describe what they're showing me. It'll be blissful. It will be delightful. It'll be wonderful. And every day you'll wake up with this innate excitement of, wow, what can I do today? And they're saying that isn't invented. That's not you psychologically just trying to tell yourself, yes, I'm going to be positive today. I'm going to get up and I'm going to do this, this, and this, and I'm going to feel good about myself. So it's not like this. This is a completely different way of being. There is an innate joy. There is an innate delight that you cannot invent. It's simply you. It's part of you. You don't have to create or, you know, make up fanciful ideas. It simply is there. And they're saying that is a metamorphosis which is coming. And they're saying it's coming fast now. And that's why so many people's boxes, so much of the emotional charge that goes with that is rocketing to the surface and rocketing out, saying just, you know, just be in good cheer of that, because it's a necessary and it's a beautiful process. Even though from a human perspective, it doesn't feel like it, but that knowingness will come forward, and then you will really understand, ah, this is a delightful process. It doesn't affect me in the same way it used to anymore. It's coming off in droves now, and it doesn't affect me. So they're saying that is, they're really smiling. There's a whole group of them there. It's not just the Arcturians anymore. They're saying this is the delightful crescendo that is coming for each of us and the Earth herself as well.
1: Wow. So this is literally June, July, and we're right into this now. So is this so far for us, David, the biggest evolutionary wave we will have experienced in our lifetime?
0: Yeah, they're saying that it's difficult to categorize, because they're saying that time in the linear way that we view it is not the way that they see it. It's more about energy sculpting. And what we see in a perspective of linear time, like sequence of events one after the other, which is what I think of linear time, they're saying it's more sort of morphic and fluid in that way. But they're saying you're not wrong in the human perspective that each wave that comes through is bringing more profound metamorphosis, transformation from the old outer gripping, controlling, collected baggage self, or false version of self, to a true natural version of self, which is the real you.

0: It's wrong to use it as a ver- it's not a version. It's the you. It's the actual you that's coming forward. That's a better way of saying it. And they're saying this metamorphosis on an individual basis is so accelerated that even on an individual basis has never happened before, but on a collective basis, on a planetary basis, has never taken place anywhere before. This is a real, they're saying this experimental metamorphosis is so profound, and the results of this, as the metamorphosis, you know, really goes through its final stages, is going to be, well, this is their words, off the charts delightful.
1: Wow.
0: So that's the word they're using. And they're saying, this is why they're saying we give these words and these phrases to help people understand that something so profound is happening, and it's happening within you. And one message, if you don't mind, sorry, you've probably got more questions. Sorry, I'm kind of, they're saying that this is one of the big messages that they would really like to remind people of, is that the apparency of a lot of unfolding in the outer holographic happenings, the outer world, whatever you want to call it, is taking place. And they're saying that what they would like to encourage people to do is to just relax out of that, because there's a lot of focus on, oh, that's happened, that's happened. And they're saying it can be fun to see what's going on. There's nothing wrong with being, you know, sort of curious in a delightful way. But they're saying what's happening is people are pinning themselves to dates, events, ideas, ideologies. And they're saying that is actually slightly undermining or slowing down, they're saying, your own metamorphosis, because you're changing from one set of collections to another set of collections you're holding on to. And they're saying that's part of the metamorphosis, is to be so unattached to what's going on in the outer world. And they're saying they'd like to bring in a piece of wisdom here, because they're saying from their point of view, what humanity does is they have a great fear or a sense of an uneasiness that in letting go, oh my God, I'm just going to sit here. I'm just going to om all day. What else can I do? You know, and they're saying nothing could be further from the truth. When you relax into the soft, true self of who you are, whole vistas you're not even aware of creativity and experience are going to open up to you. You're not retreating. They're saying in the old ways where people used to go up into caves and meditate for 10 years, you're not doing that. They say that's not what is happening here. So the idea of letting go means that no more delight, excitement, wonder, adventures. No, they're saying quite the opposite. More of that is going to happen, because now you're opening up to the true expansion of your fields. Now your reality can really rock, so to speak, but in a divine way, a beautiful way, a loving, intelligent way, you know, not a haphazard way that we've been, because we've closed everything down and it's all become control based, you know. Because they're saying the more you let go of the control and the grip, your love intelligence is now being allowed to emit more profoundly and sculpts your reality into exactly this harmonious, beautiful, delightful, adventurous wonder of a life. Not just bashing through the next series of events. It's a complete metamorphosis. You're moving from that into true self, into a completely different paradigm. Sorry, my Arcturian friends, I interrupted you there. Is there anything else you wanted to add on that? They're smiling. they're saying that, yeah, to add to that, they're saying that there aren't any words to give, they're saying, that will help you get a better sense. But they're saying, if you go inside and be at peace and just relax your sense of grip on everything, you'll now get such a beautiful picture and feeling of what it is you're moving towards. And you, by doing that, you're encouraging it to come forward. And so they're saying that the more you do that, the more you give yourself permission to soften. And that's a key word they're saying, you know, because they're saying there is no tension, grip. What's the word? It's like solid structure. It's hard to describe. It's like there's nothing to hold on to in your true self. The more you allow yourself to soften and go into that, you know, they've mentioned this before, the more you go into your truth, they're saying just get to know and befriend that truth of you.

because the more you do that, now you get a better sense. You're really letting the metamorphosis take its place now and accelerate. And they're saying, knowledge, understanding, wisdom, and knowingness of the past is going to come forward. It's going to activate in packets. And the more that you can be in your soft, open state within yourself, that real, blissful, delightful center of yourself, that's really going to unfold, they're saying. So they're saying that we really encourage people to consider doing that, in their daily life. And just to be aware of anything, anywhere that they're gripping, holding onto, afraid to let go. Because they're saying, we'll remind you again, whatever it is you can hold on to, whatever it is, spiritual identity, homely identity, job identity, social identity, doesn't matter. It could be all sorts of things. Whatever you're holding on to is not truth. It's not really you, because you can only hold on to something which holographically has a densification to it, which actually isn't, you know, a real thing as such. It's a holographic projection or a construct. So whatever you can let go of, when you let go of, the real you is revealed. You know, there's an analogy they used once before. It's like, you know, they said, what if we asked you? And they said to me before, and this is said, you're on an island right now. You feel safe. It's got sand. It feels like it's solid. You feel like you're okay. What if we ask you to walk out into that ocean way into the horizon there where you can see no islands, no nothing, no floaties, no nothing, and just sit floating in the ocean? So I remember going out there and they said, now, what do you feel? And there was this kind of reaction of, oh my God, you know, there's nothing under me. There's nothing around me. What's happening? You know, and they're saying, this is fundamental for humanity, that you feel very much, unless you have solidity, unless you have the grip, unless you have the usuals, your collection in place, you don't feel safe. You don't feel everything is okay. They're saying quite the opposite is true. When you learn to get out in the ocean and you sink into the ocean, let yourself just submerge, you realize, oh my goodness, I was the ocean all along. I'm actually returning to myself. And I didn't need the islands. I didn't need solidification or solid anything. I just go back into myself and everything reveals and opens up to you then. So they're saying that's something they'd like people to play with, the idea and feel that idea. And even saying, sit down in meditation and imagine yourself being on an island. And what do you feel if you swim out into the middle of what appears to be just ocean everywhere, and then let yourself submerge and see how you feel? They're saying that will be the sensation of you trying to keep yourself right where you are, not where you're metamorphosizing to be.

0: they'd been good all day when light beckons. So that was the first part of the interview with Dr. David Clements. So next part, next week, is this part two. In the meantime, Lee Harris is telling us about this month's energy update, and it's about feminine fire is rising.
1: Hello, everyone. Welcome to this month's energy update. Okay, let's get into the themes for this month. And firstly, I hope you're doing okay out there. As we know, it's a wild world right now. I hope you are getting the time to breathe, to catch your breath, to integrate. And maybe this is one of those moments for you. So welcome and thank you for being here. The major theme for this month, I normally get given about 8 themes a month, but as I was preparing this one, I just had this massive theme blazoned in my mind's eye, and it was feminine fire is rising. Feminine fire is rising, and it will be felt strongly in June. So I'm just going to read to you the parts that I have, which will also be on the energy guide, and then I'm going to reflect a little on what I heard. So feminine fire is rising and will be felt strongly in June, beginning a rebalance of a world too run by masculine energy. This feminine energy will be with us and growing between now and 2028. Masculine fire is fight is full of tension, externally expressed rage and destruction or domination, which hides the underlying grief, heartbreak, and loneliness of disconnection when the masculine is in its fire. Feminine fire rising brings the antidote. It is the end of hustle culture and instead aligns us with sustainable and aligned productivity and creativity. It brings passion and intuition. It brings fearless boundary setting and raw expression, defense of justice, and those who need protection from injustice. Feminine fire refuses to agree to limited societal expectations. It's an energy that nurtures and enlivens, but also transforms old ideas and structures. It is sensual and body or nature oriented in its sensuality. It speaks up where it was previously silenced. Feminine fire sees clearly and knows what to do next without hesitation. It is a protector of love and community. So whenever we look at feminine and masculine energy, we have to remember that it doesn't matter what gender we were born into, what gender we identify with or don't. Feminine and masculine energy is in all of us, but it is obvious to most of us that we have been living in a very masculine dominated society where energy is concerned, and a lot of shadow masculine. And I'm not talking so much about we the people, I'm talking about the power system.

the leadership that we have seen and been in and around for a long time. Now, of course, there are exceptions to this. There are examples of the opposite. There are examples of grace, love, compassion, and that feminine fire that will protect and nurture people. We've also seen that in certain leadership positions. But right now, we're seeing this rise of the shadow masculine, and some would call it patriarchal. So we're in this period of time where there is this reckoning around all of that. So it's not that we look out and go, oh yeah, I see a world full of feminine fire. We won't see that in the mainstream culture as the, shall we call it, dominant thread right now. The dominant thread that has power currently is not that. But energetically, what we're seeing is this rise of feminine fire in all of us, whether you identify with being male, female, or you have a different identification than that. The feminine and the masculine energies need each other for balance. So for our world to be more balanced, we need the feminine to come into its balance. It's interesting that last month I was speaking about divine masculine. There was this call on the divine masculine to hold space for and protect the divine feminine within all of us. Well, now we see feminine fire is rising. So there is a lot about polarity that's coming out energetically. And I often get messages related to energy. It's a little different to specific details or the way that things are shaping up. But why I wanted to bring this to your awareness is, yes, we might see global events that are showing demonstration of this feminine fire saying, no, no more. We're going to do this differently. And we're seeing a tension in a lot of cultures right now, and also a lot of leadership of people or oppression of people, and the clash between those two. But you'll also be feeling it in yourself. So that's an aspect I wanted to kind of look at with you. So as I was kind of tuning in on the feminine fire rising and asking what does it bring, and my knowledge of what feminine energy represents, the end of hustle culture, and instead it aligns us with sustainable and aligned productivity and creativity. I think I spoke last month about the hamster wheel that we're on as a society, and the hamster wheel that we're kept on. And that has to change on the planet. And there are so many different forces, voices, and movements that are bringing more of that change. But we're also seeing the opposite still playing out. So you may be feeling this in yourself, the utter exhaustion of keeping going, of pushing, and also the insanity of it. It's like, where is that leading us? How is that actually serving society? We can see that we're at a dead end in many of our current ways, but you know, we're all individuals here trying to make our own way, figure things out. But as a group, we become a movement. And I think often there can be this feeling of despair when you look at things in the world, and you know, we as a single individual, it's so overwhelming when you look at all of it. But what we are here to do is to be an embodiment of ourselves, and each of us get to embody ourselves and be, we're one thread in the tapestry. We make a tapestry as a human world, but we're a thread in that tapestry. So for you personally, you might be coming into more of your empowerment around who you're here to be. Doesn't necessarily mean who you're here to be is going to be something that's highly visible, or you're a leader for your community, or you're out there online. It doesn't have to look like that at all. And in fact, for many, it won't look like that. But it might mean that your passion, your intuition are getting stronger. Your raw expression around what you feel passionate about, what you're feeling intuitively, is just becoming more fearless and allowed out in the world. You might be getting really good at boundary setting right now. That's where feminine fire comes in. Feminine fire will create boundaries to protect its own energy, to protect others. It's also very much about defense of justice and helping those who need protection from injustice. So we've talked a lot about sacred activism, the sacred energy that comes through us to help the underdog, or the one who we can see needs our help, and we're capable of doing something. They might not be in this moment. They might need us to move in. So there's a lot of that going on that we're seeing play out.

But feminine fire also refuses to agree to limited social or societal expectations. You know, societal expectations have been made up. You know, they've been made up over time and they've been modified. And there are certain things about them that are wonderful. And there are certain things about them that are outdated, outmoded, and aren't allowing people to be free. So feminine fire is an energy that nurtures.

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0: I 100% believe. 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
1: I'm Oliver Gray, and this is A Sonic Youth, your weekly half-hour guide into the great expanse of modern indie and alt-rock, with classic albums, new releases, and unearthed gems. This week, some of my favourite tracks from Philadelphia's Been Good to Me, the new album from indie rock legend Kurt Vile. Also, a look at two favourites from the Grateful Dead tribute album Day of the Dead, 10 years after its release. Starting us off, here's Kurt Vile with a Red Room dub.

Welcome to episode 241 of A Sonic Youth, and welcome to the hazed out jams of the latest record from Philly's constant hitmaker, Mr. Kurt Vile. More on the Kurt Vile story soon, but first I got to sweeten the deal with the best song from the new album, 99 BPM. The track has the classic hammer-on, hammer-off Kurt Vile guitar sound, one that works itself into your brain. The song's about Rob Laxo, a collaborator of Kurt since 2009, and bassist in his backing band The Violators. Among other projects, Laxo also played on three records by Swirlies. He passed away from a rare form of bile duct cancer in 2023. Kurt pays beautiful tribute to him here.

was that between friends? I don't know. Too many screens. Woo!

It was 2012, but it felt like 2014 then. And I know you still

This is a Sonic Youth, and that was Kurt Vile with 99 BPM. Vile, born and raised in Philadelphia, first began writing songs in his early teens on a banjo that his father gave him. His first proper tape came at age 17, heavily influenced by Pavement and other Drag City Records releases from the likes of Smog and Silver Jews. He continued working on lo-fi home tapes while working a day job as a forklift driver, until in 2005 he formed the War on Drugs with Adam Grandisil. Grandisil played guitar in early iterations of Vile's backing band The Violators, and Kurt returned the favour on the first few War on Drugs albums. Vile then left to focus on his own career, and the War on Drugs, well, we all should know how great they've become. We'll be hearing from them later in the show. Vile's first solo record was 2008's Constant Hitmaker, a very lo-fi album with doses of Beck and Neil Young's On the Beach. His 2009 follow-up was similar. Place to really start is 2009's second album, Childish Prodigy, which is led by the powerful rock and roll opener Hunchback and the beautiful dreaminess of Blackberry Song. He's Alright is another real highlight and a strong sonic sign of things to come. 2011's Smoke Ring for My Halo is Vile's first full-sounding album, one he followed up 2 years later with Waking on a Pretty Days. To me, that's possibly the greatest indie rock album ever. It's led, of course, by the masterpiece of a song that is Waking on a Pretty Day. But the whole album is a sonic journey through the spaced-out world of Kurt Vile, a masterpiece. So too was the follow-up, Believe I'm Going Down. The three albums that came next, including his 2017 collaboration with Courtney Barnett, are all really awesome too. But they're less cohesive than during the golden period. There's undeniable standout tracks, but three or four per album which don't warrant frequent weary listens. The new album, Philadelphia Has Been Good to Me, is similar, but I think it could be his best since 2015. Songs like Red Room Dub carry that sound of the early 2010s records, what I like to call a kind of hyper neo-psych, with its synth and jangly lead guitar sound, which is psychedelic but also fast-paced. Overall, the album has that endearingly loose Kurt Vile sound, with the tracks spawning from late night sessions noodling around on guitar and synths in his home basement studio named OKV, standing for Overnight Kurt Vile. Here's a final song, the 7-minute jangly float downstream called Avalanches of Snow.

This is A Sonic Youth, and that was Kurt Vile with a new track named Avalanches of Snow. Finally this week, a look at two of the 59 songs included on the 2016 tribute compilation Day of the Dead. It is, of course, a tribute to legendary rock band The Grateful Dead. And I'm not a Grateful Dead fan, but I appreciate their significance in music history and the number of my favourite artists who source great influence from them. The album was recorded in early 2010s as a charity album, benefiting the HIV charity Red Hot Organisation. There's a host of legendary indie musicians on the album, including Lee Ranaldo, Mumford & Sons, Courtney Barnett, Sharon Van Etten, Wilco, Bonnie Prince Billy, His Golden Messenger, Stephen Malkmus, and Bill Callahan. The standout track, though, is the album opener From the War on Drugs. They put their legendary bright sound all over their cover of Touch of Grey.

That was The War on Drugs, covering The Grateful Dead's Touch of Grey. Here's one more track to finish off the show. It's Kurt Vile again, backed by The Violators, and some great guitar work from Dinosaur Jr.'s resident guitar god, Jay Maskus. They brighten up what is admittedly probably my favourite Grateful Dead song, Box of Rain.

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0: It's Thursday, or in te reo Māori, Rāpare. Sometimes you'll hear the word taite, but that's a transliteration of Thursday. 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
2: 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I'm your host, Annika. 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
3: Welcome back to How to Make It Work. Today, I'm in the studio with Christy Whitehouse. Christy is a freelance medical writer. She studied biomedical science and now writes and edits complex medical content for healthcare professionals and patients. Christy is originally from the UK and now living the digital nomad life. She's in that in-between space of traveling, working remotely, and figuring out where to land next. I guess a lot of people here in Raglan might know how that feels like. Stay tuned to find out more about Christy's professional and personal journey. So great to have you here.
4: Thank you for having me. That was a great intro.
3: Everything correct?
4: It was, yeah.
3: Yeah,
4: it's funny hearing you call me a digital nomad, because I suppose I am, but I don't think of myself as being that. So, yeah.
3: Let's start out about that digital nomad. It's kind of a recent phenomena, I'd say, and I think it's a dream for so many people to just be flexible and travel while working. And I want to talk about this in this episode and kind of de-romanticize the digital nomad's lifestyle, because I came to New Zealand as a digital nomad and it's not as easy as everybody thinks.
4: Yeah.
3: So let's start with your professional journey. So how did you even get into becoming a digital nomad? You are a medical writer. Maybe you can start from the beginning.
4: Yeah, okay. I'll try and keep it brief because I feel like I could talk for kind of ages about this. But so essentially, I kind of fell into medical writing. So I studied biomedical science at uni, and then I went on to do a master's in biomedical research. And I mean, the reasons behind me kind of choosing that at the time, looking back on it, probably wasn't the right decision for me, but now it is, considering it's kind of led me to where I am. Yeah, I went into biomedical research and I was terrible at it. It was too zoomed in. Like I found that with science, I like the bigger picture, and with research, it was so zoomed in and so kind of technical. I kind of lost track of why I was doing it. Mm-hmm. And I just didn't really care, and I was rubbish. I was really clumsy. I dropped things all the time.
3: In the lab?
4: I dropped a whole, like, 200 vials of recombinant viruses on the floor.
3: Oh,
4: and I was just like, oh my God. And I went and, like, called my supervisor, and it was, like, all hands on deck. Everyone came running in, trying to get all these little vials on ice so that they didn't kind of... weren't destroyed. And I just thought, I don't care about this enough to kind of carry on with this. So when I finished that degree, I went traveling for a bit, and I thought, well, what do I want to do with my life? Like, all my friends from my course were going on to be doctors, and I thought, I don't want to be a doctor. And I was like, what do I do? Like, one job that came up was being a medical sales rep, but I'd be rubbish at that. So I thought, I can't do that. And then I just kind of came across this role, and it wasn't actually medical writing, it was an entry-level role into so the industry is called medical communications. And I thought, I'll give it a go. Like, my partner at the time and my best friends were moving to London, and it was just kind of easy. I could just kind of go with them, moved in with my best mate, and yeah, so I got my first job. And then I kind of moved into a role where I was straddling writing and account handling, so being like the client side, like a project manager. But I always kind of wanted to do more of the writing side of things. And then it was when I moved, I then moved out to Australia. And when I moved to Australia, I got a job there as a full-time medical writer. And that role was actually really good, because it kind of opened me up to the, I mean, you said in the intro about kind of the patient communications, it opened me up to those projects, which I loved, because you can kind of be more

0: creative and you're kind of, you're writing for like the, well, the patient is like the end goal. You want to help the patient and you're kind of writing directly for them. And I kind of worked on patient support programs, so people who may be diagnosed with a new disease and they don't know anything about the disease or the drug that they're being prescribed, and it's all really scary and new. And so it's like materials to support them through that process. And yeah, I really loved that. And then I came back to the UK, and I wanted to move back to Cornwall, but there's no medical communications in Cornwall because Cornwall's far from big cities. Like in the UK, if you want to work in med comms, you need to be based really in London or Manchester.
1: And you're originally from Cornwall?
0: Cornwall, yeah. So I actually got a remote role, and so I worked from home in Cornwall, but I was full-time employed by a company in Manchester.
1: Was that remote role, was that during COVID or before?
0: After. So I left Australia because of COVID. Mm. So I loved Australia. I was there for 2 years. But because I was on a work-sponsored visa, the government wouldn't let me leave and come back into the country. Mm. They'd let people with residency or citizenship do that. But for, yeah, people like me, they wouldn't let you come back into the country. And after a year, I got homesick. I missed everyone. So I gave up my visa and went home, which was really sad. But I mean, it's kind of led me to where I am now. So
1: I think that's really interesting that you had a job in Manchester, but you could work remotely from home from Cornwall. And I feel like that's something that maybe through the COVID pandemic, or the COVID pandemic has made it possible, because I imagine before,
0: yeah,
1: they probably would have wanted you to be there in the office.
0: And actually, while I was working for that company, I think people were going in once or twice a week, and then while I was working for them, they were getting people to go back in more often. Mm. Which, I mean, for graduates, I agree with, because I think you need to be around people to learn off them. I don't think it's good to be at home all the time, and also for our social skills. I think it's going to have a massive impact on social skills if people are just at home all the time. I worked for them for a couple of years, and then things in my life were changing. I went off traveling again for a bit, and then when I came back, I thought, I don't know where I want to be. And so I thought, I'm just going to make the leap and go freelance. I felt like I was freelance anyway, working remotely from Cornwall. I just wasn't getting paid the higher rate. So if you're freelance, you earn more. Obviously you don't have the perks of like sick pay or holiday pay, but so I just thought, when I got back, I just thought, I'm just going to give it a go. And I think it took me about a month to get my first contract. But I'm really fortunate that the company I worked for in London was a big company, and then all of my colleagues have now dispersed and gone to different companies. And so I just like bombarded everyone on LinkedIn and was like, I've gone freelance. If you've got any projects, let me know. And so that's how I get my work, mainly through old colleagues, which is great because I get to work with them again. And obviously they've progressed up the ladder, so they're now at like director level, so it's a lot easier to get those roles.
1: You've already mentioned a couple of things that might be challenges for a digital nomad. I want to know more about medical writing. How does that look like for someone who works in a day-to-day? Like, what kind of projects do you do, maybe for someone who has never heard about?
0: So it can be really broad. Some medical writers will kind of specialize in publications. So they're kind of ghost writers. So when a paper gets published, they will write, if it's industry sponsored, so by that I mean sponsored by a pharmaceutical company, they will write it on behalf of the authors, like the scientists, and those scientists will like review the paper and like obviously give comments, but a medical writer will kind of like help write it. I touched on that at the beginning of my career, but that's not my bag at all, so I don't do that. My focus has been on commercial projects, so they're kind of like marketing materials, and they're promotional, and it's kind of pulling out the data from like phase 3 clinical trials for a drug, and then using that to create a story. Obviously it has to be completely factually correct, like there's very strict regulations in the pharmaceutical industry, but it's kind of a way, you know, getting healthcare professionals to understand the data, what it means for a patient, and then like use that drug over another drug. Within marketing, that also encompasses writing for patients, which I've kind of touched on already, like patient support programs, patient materials. Like that can even be, it can be brochures, but it can also be an injection video. So if someone has diabetes and they need to inject insulin, we can create a video that

0: shows them how to do that so that they can look back over it when they go home after their training. They go home and have to inject this drug themselves. They've got this video to kind of look back on. So for that, I would write the script, and then I'd work with the designer who would kind of obviously do the visuals and bring it to life. So I love that side of it. And then there's also the other area that I really love is medical education. And that's kind of training modules for healthcare professionals. So say you've got a GP, they obviously have to have a really broad knowledge. Like, they've got people coming to them with everything. And so it's helping upskill them in areas that maybe they don't know as well. So I love that because it's kind of doing a lot of research into a disease area and then thinking about, right, how do I make a module that will, they'll learn from it what they need to learn, but it's also interactive and engaging and interesting, and it's not just dull. Like, obviously, most people will have seen some training modules you have to do for, I don't know, when you work in a company, and they can be really dull. And it's how can you make it engaging, essentially?
1: Mm. It's so cool to see that you didn't do any communications in your undergrad or in
0: I just did a science degree. Yeah,
1: it's so cool to see that how you can get into those kind of jobs even though you don't have, you know.
0: Yeah, well, if I had my time again, I think it would have been better for me to do like a science communications master's. Mm. But saying that, companies want you to either have a master's or ideally a PhD because they want you to be able to understand data. Well, certain companies do anyway. So yeah, it is interesting though that
1: it's cool to see the different paths you can take.
0: Yeah.
1: And then you end up in a different, you know, job that you, I guess, imagined when you started biomedical science.
0: Yeah.
1: Yeah. So you said you went freelance because you wanted to travel again, is that right?
0: No, I went traveling, and when I came back from traveling, I didn't know where I wanted to be. Like, I'd been in Cornwall, but I wasn't feeling quite settled there, like it was the place for me. I just wasn't quite sure where I wanted to be, and I thought if I go freelance, I don't have to worry about where I am and potentially get into an office every now and then, because when I worked for the company in Manchester, I would go up every now and then so that I'd show my face and everything. Makes sense to go freelance and just kind of see what happened with that. And the other thing as well with medical writing, because it's so intense in terms of being like sat behind your laptop like 7 hours a day, 5 days a week, I got burnout, and I was finding that too much. Going freelance allowed me to drop my days. I'm like a very outdoorsy person, and I wanted to be in the outdoors as well and like explore what else I could do alongside writing. So I dropped my hours to 3 days a week, which worked so nicely because I was able to have 3 solid days in front of the laptop just writing. And then I'd have 4 days, obviously including the weekend, to be outdoors in nature, doing other things and kind of, yeah, seeing what else kind of I was interested in that I could potentially go into as like a job, like have 2 jobs basically. Mm-hmm.
1: I think that's what's really good about freelancing, is that you can just choose your hours yourself and choose when you want to work, and the work-life balance is just so much better.
0: Yeah, definitely.
1: Because one of my questions was what was the biggest shift going from a full-time job in an office to freelance, but I guess you've already mentioned.
0: I think it would be the kind of being able to drop my hours, because as well, what I've kind of realized over my I've been working now in this career for 10 years, is that actually an office environment isn't good for me. Mm. And I think I knew it from the start. Like, the very first day I went into an office, I think I knew this isn't right for me. Like, my brain can't take this, being in a very like clinical environment behind a screen all day long. And yeah, it's allowed me to take that step back and have those days to do what we were meant to do, which is to be outdoors in nature. And it gives my head that kind of space. So I don't think I could ever go back to 5 days in an office. Mm-hmm. I just couldn't do it.
1: I haven't experienced that yet.
0: Oh, really? You're lucky.
1: Yeah, I graduated and started freelancing.
0: Oh,
1: but
0: right,
1: I cannot imagine sitting in an office, 40 hours a week.
0: Yeah, it just, even in my very first job, I used to get really bad headaches, and I'd feel sick and nauseous, and I couldn't work out what it was. And I went to the doctors and I went to the opticians, and they were like, okay, you need glasses, but you're

0: eyesight is not that bad. All I needed it for was the screens, but I put it down to that. But I actually think now it was because that environment is just so unnatural. Mm. And it's the, I'm very sensitive to lights as well. And so if you're, some offices are very like, I don't know, it's just very, the only way I can describe it is very clinical and very harsh lighting. Yeah, yeah. And I just can't, I just struggle with that. Mm-hmm. Whereas now, I mean, the other day I went and sat in my van up on the cliffs and worked in my van, and it was amazing. I just had the view out across the bay, and it was, yeah, I loved it. And it's nice to find a way of kind of incorporating my job, which is like, obviously you need an income, like you need to work, but being able to kind of combine it with nature and the things that make me feel good about myself.
1: So you said you started freelance because you weren't sure where you wanted to be in the UK. Now you find yourself on the other side of the world in New Zealand.
0: Yeah, exactly.
1: Tell us more about that.
0: I went through a huge life change last year. I spent last year kind of just figuring out what made me feel good and what would be my next steps, because it was just my whole life got turned upside down. New Zealand kept coming to me. New Zealand's always somewhere that I've wanted to come to. And I was gutted I didn't make it over here when I lived in Australia, because it was always a plan to come over for a holiday. But obviously, because of COVID, I couldn't do that. Over the year, I worked with a life coach who was incredible. And I really just kind of sunk into how I felt about things. And everything was kind of pointing me towards New Zealand. But I'd never traveled before by myself. And so that was, the thought of that was terrifying. I've always had someone by my side. And I built up to it. And then I made the decision. And so I came out here in the beginning of February. And I bought myself a van. I took a couple of months off work just so that I could travel around. So I got myself a van, traveled around the South Island, which was amazing. And I met so many women doing the same thing, which was felt so empowering. It was just, it was so cool to meet all these women who are like a similar age to me, because I think I went through a period of feeling like there's something wrong with me. Like, I'm in my 30s, like I should be settled now. But to meet lots of other people doing the same thing was so great. Yeah, I came up to the North Island. I'd never planned to come to Raglan, but the world directed me here. And it's just been, I mean, I've been here 2 weeks and it's been amazing. It's got all of the things that I need at the moment in my life to kind of support me, like yoga, breathwork, meditation, the sea. The sea is like a big one for me. Being by the sea just calms me. Yeah, I've been out surfing, which I love, like getting back into that because I haven't surfed in a while, and just meeting like so many lovely people. And I think because it's like a really nice size here, like because it's small, but it's also, it's not too small, you know, like there's enough going on. So I really believe that the world guided me here for a reason, and I'm just taking it day by day now and just seeing what comes of it. And as long as it feels right, then I'll stick around.
2: Life moves pretty fast. You don't stop and look around once in a while, you could miss it.
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1: You're in the in-between space of working, traveling, figuring out what you want next in life. And I think so many people in Raglan can relate. Yeah. I actually have a similar story. When I came to New Zealand, I had an online job. So I was working as a digital nomad, living in my van, traveling the South Island by myself.
0: Nice.
1: So, you know, And it wasn't the first time I was traveling by myself, but I actually got

0: quite lonely travelling the South Island by myself.
1: Yeah, there were periods when I felt lonely as well, but I feel like I needed to go through that. And I mean, I don't know about you, but I would find that when I'd feel lonely, then something would pop up. Like, for instance, I was on the West Coast and I'd had a really lovely, like, chilled few days after it, because I did lots of hiking in the South Island. I guess everyone does lots of hiking in the South Island. Had a lovely, like, chilled few days, and then I was like, okay, I'm kind of ready to be around people again. And then my friend, who I'd met her, at the time, I guess I couldn't really call her a friend, I'd literally met her for a couple of hours, and we'd both said, oh, we're both interested in doing this hike in the Nelson Lakes National Park. And she texted me and was like, I'm going to go. It was like a 6-day hike. And she texted me saying, oh, I'm going to go do this hike in the next couple of days. If you're like in the area, like, we could link up. And I was actually planning on going the day after her, but I was like, no, I'm ready for company now. So I went the day that she went, and we had the most amazing week. We got on so well, and we've like since met up loads, like, on the rest of our travels. So it feels like whenever that kind of feeling would come up, someone would come along. I don't know if you had a similar experience.
0: I think in general, traveling, it feels like when you're traveling by yourself, like, anything can happen and you're all by yourself, but you always make friends. You know, you're never alone.
1: Yeah, exactly.
0: But I feel like when I was traveling on the South Island, I went to like freedom camping spots, but a lot of people there were couples.
1: Yes, I found that as well. Yeah,
0: and they were not really open to talk.
1: Yeah, and also you don't want to intrude.
0: Yeah.
1: I always feel like, oh, I don't want to be that person that's like, that they're then thinking, oh God, like, who's this person that just keeps talking to me?
0: Yeah. Yeah. But I did meet some really incredible women. Like one I just remember now, because we did the Angelus Hut hike together.
1: Oh yeah, it's so that good,
0: was,
1: isn't it?
0: Yeah, it was really amazing. And it's funny how some people come into your life just for a weekend and then you never talk to them again, but it's totally fine.
1: Yeah.
0: Yeah.
1: I feel like they come into your life because there's something you're meant to learn from them, or something that they're kind of bringing to you, or you to them, for that time in your life.
0: In the beginning, you took off work to just travel, and then when you started working again, how was that transition to working in your van?
1: So it actually was fine. It was really lucky. The company that I worked with last year, I ended up working with them, I think, for most of the year. They messaged me and they were just like, are you free again? We need work. We need support. And I was like, perfect. It's just kind of come to me, which was, yeah, was so lucky. And so I actually was on the South Island still when I started work again. And I just went to libraries, which I've never worked in a library before. But my friend that I did the Nelson Lakes National Park with, she had been going to libraries a lot to do like sewing randomly. I didn't even know you could do sewing in a library. But I think because she'd been to libraries, I thought, oh, maybe I could go to a library instead, because I just thought cafes, but they're a bit noisy. So I just went along to libraries, and it's great because it's free. It's got Wi-Fi, it's quiet, there's a proper desk. And it was actually quite nice. Like, when I was on the South Island, I was like, because I traveled around for so many weeks, and it was amazing doing, you know, whatever I wanted to do, but it was nice to have a bit of structure back to my life. And then here, I do a mix of going to the local co-working space, which I love, which is, I met some really amazing people there.
0: Shout out to Tom and Lisa.
1: Yeah, shout out to Tom and Lisa, they're great. And I also go to the library here as well, or in my van. And at the moment I'm doing 4 days a week, because I've had like a couple of months off, and I just need to get some money back in, which I know this is going to sound bad because I'm not doing 5 days a week, but four days a week feels tough. I think 3 days is like my kind of happy space place with it. But yeah, it is nice being back in a routine. I think because I've had the last couple of months, I've literally been able to do what I want, and now I'm fitting in work, but then I'm also trying to fit in other things around it, like exercise, or I'm also doing some like coaching training and trying to fit all of those things around it. I do start to feel that little bit of stress again, like, how am I going to fit everything in? But of course I can fit in. It's just adjusting to kind of that routine again. It's nice to have some money coming back in again. Seeing as I've spent all my savings.
0: Yeah. Taking it day by day, I think that's a good plan.
1: Yeah, exactly.
0: But yeah, libraries, that was

0: my go-to as well when I was traveling, especially because I didn't have any electricity in my van, so I had to charge my laptop and phone. But there's one thing that's really good about New Zealand, the free libraries and the free like public toilets all over.
1: I know, it's amazing, isn't it?
0: So
1: good. They're everywhere. And there's some beautiful libraries, like on the South Island. I can't remember the name of the place I was, but I was on my way to do the Abel Tasman. Mm-hmm. So it was Motueka or something like that. Motueka. Mm-hmm. I'm really bad with...
0: I think it was Motueka.
1: Motueka. I found the names of places in New Zealand so hard to remember. But the library there was amazing. It was really nice. I was like, I can't believe I get this for free. Mm-hmm. So yeah, libraries are good.
0: It was almost like, it felt like home, every library.
1: Yeah.
0: A little bit, same feeling.
1: And you're in that kind of work mode as well, because it's quiet and other people in there are working. Mm. But it also made me feel, took me back to like my uni days when I used to go and work in the library at uni. I was like, oh, I haven't done this in years.
0: I kind of like libraries though.
1: Yeah. Well, it also made me think, oh, I need to get a library card and actually take some books out rather than always buying books.
0: I should get one too. I've been in Raglan for over 2 years and I still don't have a library card. Also, what you're saying about structure is really important, because actually that's something that I'm missing. I don't have the structure or the routine, and it makes it really hard to work.
1: Yeah.
0: You really need to have the discipline and sit down. And
1: how do you do it then? Do you try and plan out your days, like carve out specific time for your work?
0: No, I work differently. I work with deadlines.
1: Right, okay.
0: So I'm the queen of procrastination, and then when the deadline comes close, I work like for 4 days straight, not having a break. And I don't think that's healthy. So that's something I need to work on, you know, build a healthy routine.
1: Yeah.
0: And I think that's where the de-romanticizing digital nomad life comes in, because it's not easy.
1: No. You know?
0: There's challenges too. What's the main challenge for you?
1: My main challenge is actually that my company is in the UK. Mm. And so if something is taking me longer than they've... So what they'll do is they'll send me a brief and I will get it overnight, because obviously it's different hours. And there's normally a time estimate to say this should take you, I don't know, 5 hours. If something is taking me longer, I know, I've worked in this industry long enough, I know that that's fine. Like, it's not taking me longer for any other reason than the estimate's just a bit out, which happens, like that's not a problem. But if I was based in the UK, that would be fine, because I could literally contact them and say, hey, this is taking a bit longer. Mm-hmm. You know, is that okay? But because they're all asleep when I'm working, that does stress me out a little bit, because I can't contact them and say, this is taking longer, for them to be able to say to me, oh, that's fine, crack on with it, or, oh, actually, don't spend longer on it, like we don't have the budget for it, you know, and like shift things around. I have to kind of just make that decision myself and hope that it's the right one. And it does work out, it has worked, like last week I did feel a little bit stressed about that, but it did work out fine. I just kind of obviously justified to them why I'd made a decision to do what I did. But that is something that has been a challenge that I guess I hadn't really anticipated.
0: Mm-hmm. That's definitely something that freelancers have to work around. They really have to be independent.
1: Yeah.
0: And the time zones is a big one too.
1: Yeah.
0: I was lucky with my online job. I was working for a US American company, so it didn't matter if I was in Europe or here, the time zone was different anyways.
1: Right, okay, yeah.
0: And but yeah, last week I had Wes Rogers on the mics, and he used to write for the WSL, so he did write about surf competitions, and he said how hard it was watching the competitions at like 2 a.m. in the morning, because he was in the U.S. and then the competitions were in Europe, you know?
1: Like, okay, yeah.
0: You know, that's something that you don't see on Instagram when you see digital nomads living their best lives.
1: Yeah, yeah.
0: It's not about living your best life. I mean, work is involved as well.
1: Yeah. Yeah, getting up in the night to have to work, that would be so tough.
0: Nah, yeah, I couldn't do that.
1: No, I couldn't either.
0: You already mentioned that you have a little bit of a change going on, maybe also professionally, so you're looking into coaching workshops. Tell us a bit more about that.
1: Yeah, so I worked with a life coach last year, and yeah, through this big life change that I had last year, everything's kind of shifted for me. So I think from my career, I'm very left brain driven, I'm very like academic and kind of logical thinker, and I used to kind of not really believe in spirituality, or you know, I don't know, I just didn't put any weight on it. I didn't think it was anything there was anything to it.

0: And then through what happened last year, I needed help finding a way forward. And so I worked with a life coach in the UK, and she was actually recommended to me by a friend, but she is just amazing, like changed my life totally, and kind of helped me to understand my brain. I think I always thought life coaching was like very wishy-washy, and it's not regulated. There's no regulations around it. It's not like therapy, where a therapist, where you need to go and have go to university and have a degree. It's anyone can call themselves a life coach. So I was very aware of that. So when I worked with my life coach, I was quite kind of it was important to me that she'd got the qualifications in coaching to be able to help, because it was a big thing that I needed help with. But she just really helped me understand my brain, understand my mind, how it works. There's a lot of psychology and neuroscience that goes into it, which I guess you know from your chat with Steph, the local life coach here.
1: Yeah, that's one of the episodes. If you're listening right now and you want to know more about rewiring your brain and life coaching, listen to the episode with Steph.
0: Yeah, because I was listening to it earlier, and she's amazing as well. But yeah, it basically, over the last year, all these, like, there's NLP, neurolinguistic programming, that my life coach was trained in, and she kind of used all these techniques and just shifted my whole perspective on everything, and kind of made me understand that I have a choice in how I react to things. I used to be very reactive and very stressy. Like, I would get stressed very easily. I didn't realize that I could choose not to be like that. You don't have to live that way. And so I just worked with her over the year, read a lot of books by neuroscientists, because I find that side of it really interesting, like how your brain works, why it fires in certain ways, neuroplasticity, where you can rewire your brain, and it takes time and it takes effort. I've shifted everything with how I react to things. And it's funny now, because I, like you mentioned Angelus Hut earlier, in Nelson Lakes National Park, when I was there, it's funny what I see from other people now. So I was there, and obviously, like, the bunk room in there has got like 28 people in it. Like, it's your lay side by side, like sardines in these bunk beds. And I think when you go to those huts, you go into it knowing I'm not going to sleep well. There's going to be people snoring. There's going to be people getting up, moving around. You know, I'm not going there for like a hotel. And this particular hut, there was a door that was banging. I don't know if it was the same when you were there, but basically this door, the latch wasn't catching. And so whenever anyone went in and out, it would bang. And I, of course, noticed it. Like, it kept me awake, but I kind of just was like, oh, there's nothing I can do about it. Like, people aren't doing it on purpose. It's just one of those things. And in the morning, there was this guy, and he was so angry, and he was just like full of rage, and he was like, people are so like inconsiderate, and he was going off on one, and he was having a go at the hut warden about it. And I was watching him thinking, this is so sad, because it was the most incredible morning. Like, this hut is in the most beautiful spot, isn't it? Right in the mountains, there's this beautiful lake. The sun was rising, like the colors were incredible. And I was just watching him thinking, you're not taking in any of this, because you're replaying, instead of being in the present moment, he was just replaying his anger and running that circuitry over and over and over and getting himself more and more wound up. And I really wanted to say to him, you don't have to live like that. You can you can consciously choose to stop running that circuitry and feel peaceful, and look around you, be in the present, look at all this amazing people would like kill to be here in your position. And it's like understanding that, coming to realize that I love, and I just think it's changed my life, and it's something that I now am so interested in that I want to kind of go into it myself. So I did a course in Christchurch recently, like a week long. It's kind of like an intro to coaching, and that was really cool to meet like other people who were getting into coaching as well. And then I met Steph here in Raglan, and I'm joining one of her programs where I want to learn more about NLP. It's kind of like through group coaching. She mentioned it on her when she came on here, Evolving with Intention, it's called. Yeah, I just really want to learn more, and I've met loads of coaches as well, so I feel like I'm really being guided into that space, because I've met so many different coaches. I know how I used to be and how I used to feel in my body, and it would just be nice to help other people.

0: people to know mm-hmm. that you can change that if you want to. And also leaning into my intuition rather than living so left in my left brain and thinking about everything and being really in my head, leaning into what my body is telling me, like my gut, my intuition and how it feels, and actually using that to guide me. Because if you heard of like your internal compass, you have an internal compass, it kind of helps guide you. Leaning into that, it's really exciting, and I'm really kind of looking forward to see where it kind of takes me.
1: I loved your example with the Angelus hat. That makes so much sense.
0: Yeah.
1: And it's so true. Like, if you're angry, you're the one sitting there with your negative feelings, you know, giving yourself a hard time. It always sounds so much easier to say it, but letting go of those feelings.
0: Yeah, exactly. Yeah. Like, they can run their course, but also there's something where if you have an emotion like anger, it actually only takes 90 seconds for that to run through you. If you're feeling it after that, it's because you're
1: feeding it with your thoughts.
0: You're in your brain. You're running that over and over again. So actually, after 90 seconds, you can let it go. It doesn't. You don't. It doesn't have to hurt you anymore. And obviously, this takes time to hone that. You can. Mm-hmm. It's taken me like a year to kind of start rewire my brain and think of things in a different way. But. Yeah, I found that really empowering to think like, wow, 90 seconds and it's flushed through you. Like those hormones are flushed through you and they're done. And you don't have to keep replaying it. But if you keep replaying it, then you keep feeling those emotions. But also, the other thing as well is that if you're giving out a negative energy, that's the energy that you're going to attract back to you. Whereas if you're giving out a kind of positive, happy, joyful, peaceful energy, that will come back to you. And I find that really amazing as well, because you see that in action as well. Like my friend, for instance, who was traveling in the South Island, she really like made it. She was traveling by herself and she made it her kind of mission, I suppose, to kind of put herself out there and to like actively go up to people and talk to them in campsites. She felt uncomfortable doing it, but she kind of said, well, you know, I find out quite quickly if it's, you know, if we get on. That's how I became friends with her, because she came over and just out of nowhere started talking to me and this other girl. And then we became really good friends and spent loads of time together. But anyway, she did that and it started coming back to her. You know, people would start actually coming up to her and talking to her and like making friends with her. So yeah, what you put out, you get back, which I think is amazing.
1: And I feel like the world would be such a better place if everybody understood that they're responsible for their own feelings.
0: Yes, exactly. That you can't control. You can't control what happens around you, but you can control what's happening with you. And you don't have to hold on to anger and stress and bitterness and all that kind of stuff. You can you can let it go and still be happy and at peace. And yeah, it's really empowering.
1: That's already really wise words for the ending of this episode. I usually ask my guest for an advice. So if someone's listening and they would like to be more flexible in their work, maybe try the digital nomad lifestyle, is there something you would tell them?
0: I would just lean into how you feel. If it feels right, really like sit with it in your body. And if it feels right, go for it. Because also all decisions are reversible. So if you leave a job, you can always get another job. I mean, I know like obviously it can be hard to get jobs, but I just think you only live once, so give it a go. And if it doesn't work out for you, well, that's given you the information that wasn't right for you and you move on to the next thing. But who knows what other door it could open for you. So yeah, but yeah, really focusing on how it feels in your body, I think, when making that decision. If it feels light and like something's opening, go for it.
1: That's so true. And I feel like don't be too afraid of change. Change is usually a good thing.
0: Yeah, someone said to me on the life coaching course, they said, feel the fear and do it anyway. And I thought that's a great saying. Yeah, because everything's going to be scary at some point. Or everything's going to be feel scary at first because it's new. But yeah, if it's not right for you, you'll know soon enough. And then that's information that you can use moving forwards onto whatever is next for you. So, yeah.
1: Thank you so much for coming in today, Christy.
0: Thank you for having me. I've really enjoyed it.
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0: around and do your thing. Now, everybody got a thing. We want you to come on out here and do it now. 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That's what I want to see you do right now. Go on and get it. 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Do it one more time.
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0: I'm Andrew Johnstone, host of a new show called The Joy of Classical Music. And yes, we'll be featuring well-known favourites and the great classics, but mostly it's a journey of discovery into the outer reaches of this vast and extraordinary genre. We'll be touching on the prettiest and most melodic. We'll be visiting the avant-garde, journeying into the deep past and reaching into the future. 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

0: And welcome to the Black House, Wellington Access Radio 106.1 FM. You're in the studio today with Eddie and Eva. It's kind of it was good. I feel like I haven't left the house today until I had to come to here. So I'm like, it was a nice morning and I feel it's kind of not as nice as it was, but still all right.
1: It's like, not
0: I feel
1: like, sunny of it now.
0: I feel like we've had a kind of weirdly nice winter so far.
1: It's been warm. I've liked it. And I'm miserable when the weather's bad. But today's nice. I kind of wish I didn't just rot in bed all morning.
0: I think that's what I'm finding kind of difficult, especially with like the amount, like with how busy my, like, I feel like this whole week I've been applying for jobs, mm-hmm. and like, just like, again, it's that sort of thing of like, probably needs, I feel like I need to kind of do something to take a break, but it's also that sort of thing I've been like, numb on my laptop, and then because I'm so focused on job hunting, and then I'm just like, well, then I want a game, or I want to do something, and then it's the sort of thing of been like, I should probably leave the house today,
1: yeah.
0: and I think, which is always a fun one, I've been like, I should probably leave the house, but
1: with what money?
0: Yeah, and I think that's just such an interesting one when it comes to, like,

when it comes to like what people call third spaces, right? It's that sort of thing of like, and I have realized that as I've kind of more recently, especially I guess while I have been job hunting, like while I have been kind of out of

0: Killer from the group Ekolu, all the way from the island of Maui.
1: Aloha, this is Hired. I wanna be everything
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1: Hey, hey, what's up, y'all? 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You don't say,
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3: 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This is the Steppas all the way from Hawaii. 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

Well, hello everyone, welcome to another edition of Back Porch Bluegrass. I'm your host, Paul Trenwith. Got a program lined up for you that I think you're going to enjoy. And we're going to kick it straight off with the great band New Blue. And this is from the album called All The Way. And the first song I'm featuring is one called Rhythm of the Train. Daniel Ruth doing the lead vocal and guitar. Carolyn Ruth, the vocals and bass. Levi Austin, vocals and banjos, and Austin Kerner mandolin, with Rob Ikes guesting on Dolbro. And here comes the song, Rhythm on the Train.

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0: 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It's intentional.
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And then Swami would finish the dinner with all the other boys and then come up and go inside and come inside. Again, he doesn't want the boys to keep seeing, you know, Satyajit is being given the preference of being inside. So I need to be inside before the boys come up. That day, as usual, I had gobbled up quickly, ran up, changed, and by the time I came out, I could hear boys talking. Boys never talk. In Kodai Canal, boys never talk because, you know, it's only Swami's voice that is heard, and I heard boys talking. Then when I came out of the bathroom, I saw all the boys on the upper story. I got shocked because that means Swami had already come up and gone inside the room and I am still outside. The door opened. And all the boys, oh, Swami has come again. Hey, I know, with my tail tucked between my legs, I slinked in and went inside. Niku ko chala ekura, you got too much of ego. Right, let me not go into a literal translation of kohu. Kohu is a beautiful word that he uses. I think you should figure out that translation on your own. But it means ego. It's a very colorful word that Swami used. He said, Niku chala ego, ahankaram chala ekku ayindi niku. Baita pampisthanu, you have got too much of ego, I'll throw you out. I told, no Swami, please. Tomorrow morning I'm going to book your tickets and send you away. I told, no Swami, please Swami, don't. And you know, I was literally, you know, in tears. I was really worried at that point of time. But at the same time, somehow I knew that it was not such a big mistake. I mean, I had not delayed myself. I had come. I don't know where I got the courage. The following day, I had this statement to make to Swami. And I said, Swami, ninna Swami kopadnapudu, nakanta bhayam kaled Swami annaru. I told Swami, yesterday when you were shouting at me, I was not so afraid. I'm telling this to Swami. And Swami is telling me, right? And Swami is telling me, Kani baga edchave. He's telling me, but you cried, no? But you cried so well. Right? Right? So see that relationship, that for me, that was the moment that Daiva Bhiti got converted into Daiva Preeti. Till then we are always afraid of God. Right? God is a terrorizing figure because we are filled with negativity, we are filled with papa, so we are projecting that fear is, you're supposed to fear sin, but we are projecting the fear to God, and we are hiding from God, we are hiding our secrets from that pure source, and that got converted into Daiva Preeti for me. But still, for me, that answer was partial, that, you know, as to who was I, was a partial answer. Why did I come late? Now, this is something that I have not shared so far in any of my speeches over the last 15 years. I'm only sharing now because over the last 3 months, I've got so much of clarity about these things, all because I've started more and more meditation. There's been a beautiful mornings that sadhana has deepened over these last 3 years. The sadhana has deepened a lot. I've moved from the karma marga to the jnana marga part. That joy of finding the breath, this joy of sitting and watching the sunrise early every morning. You know, by Swami's grace, there's a beautiful eight-story house in Gurgaon, in what is supposed to be a very polluted place in Delhi. I love that. For me, that has become my Prashanti Nilayam. Every morning I crave to go and sit, on my yoga mat in the balcony, looking at the sunrise and doing the breathing. And when I see that place, for me, Gurgaon, which is actually supposed to be Gurugram, right? It is Gurugram. That was the place which was given to Dronacharya by Dhritarashtra. Right, and Bhishma had ensured that town is given to the Guru Dronacharya, who was the Guru of all the Pandavas and the Kauravas. That's the place. It's called Gurugram, the village of the Guru. And to me, that place has become so evocative, as if, you know, it evokes memories of, like, as if it evokes memories of the past. That's all because in way back in 1998 or 1999, Swami was seated amongst some of my classmates. Three or four of them had come to Vrindavan. It was again in the Vrindavan thing. He had never told me, but to them, he is telling me, hey, Nik Telsuna, do you know who this guy was earlier? He was Satyaki, right? His name is Satyaki. Satyaki was a warrior during Krishna's time.

And he was part of Krishna's clan. And Swami gave the story that he was Satyaki. I was surprised. Swami is telling to others that about me. He has not yet. I was like, Swami, we have not had a discussion about this. Why these others? Right? That was my first reaction. And you know, and he was talking to these boys. He was like a shadow with Krishna. He was always like a shadow with Krishna. The only detail he had given at that point of time is that after the war, after the Kurukshetra war, when Pandavas won, and you know, Yudhishthira was coronated as the king, Arjuna had the responsibility of being the commander in chief, and he had martial responsibilities, and he stayed on in Hastinapura, and Krishna went back. Who do you think was with Krishna after that for the next 36 years? Who do you think was with Krishna? It was Satyaki, right? He's establishing. This was my first year with Swami when I was there, and he's setting a context saying this is not the duty that you have over the next 13 years. I didn't know at that point of time. He's established, not now, it is 5,000-year-old duty. You're just continuing that duty. That I am Satyaki. That you were there as a companion for 36 years all through. For me, that was not the biggest thing. I had read the Mahabharata and I knew, for me, the question that came at that point of time, young mind, right, was that, what am I doing here still after 5,000 years? Right? The question is always about liberation. I mean, 5,000 years and I'm still here. And then what do you always do? What did I do wrong? What have I done? What sin have I committed? Because of which, even after 5,000 years, that became my obsession. And then I would, keep reading up. I used to go to the internet and keep searching at that point of time, a little bit. Internet was not that easily accessible. I don't think internet was accessible. I had taken books of Ramayana books, Mahabharata books, of Kamala Subramaniam's book of Mahabharata. And I was reading, scouring through, who is Satyaki and this and that. And I realized that Satyaki is the one who makes the first hit on that after 36 years, when the entire entire Yadava clan, the Krishna's entire clan is destroyed. They fight amongst themselves and they are destroyed. Satyaki is the one who first kills Kritavarma, the other king. For me, that became the fear, saying that, Swami, is it because of that I am still here for 5,000 years? See the complications of the human mind. And for days together, I used to pester Swami with questions now. Right? That became, every time I get a chance, I ask about this, I ask about that. Swami saw that I'm obsessed with this question. He said that, do you think anybody with him would do an action without Krishna's direct approval? Krishnur Chappakunda Yemana Chestada. That gave me so much of peace, right? Saying that, okay, this is all a divine drama. This is all a divine drama. All the bloodshed, all the whether he's tossing and turning, having Ravana's blood on him. That was right for that age. Whether it is the massacre that happened during the Mahabharata war, or the massacre that happened during the Yadava cleansing, was a different, was right at that point of time. And it started making sense how this Prema Avatara, this avatar that has come, has, you know, he used to say, in the Ramayana, the enemy was in a different country, right? You know this thing. So Ravana had to go all the way to Lanka and destroy the enemy. In the Mahabharata, it was all within the family. Within the family, there were things. But now, the enemies are inside. The Arishad Vargas, or both of you spoke about the Arishad Vargas, the six cardinal sins. The enemies are inside. The fight of the Satyasai avatar is all internal. There is no cleansing that is external. The cleansing is all internal, right? And for me, this became a meditation, a constant meditation. But what has happened over the last few years, as I've, I had forgotten about this. You know, this was not a big memory in my mind I thought about it. I had closed the chapter. But 4 years back, as I was about to go to Bangkok, right? We were. I had resigned from my post in Karkinos. It was a cancer care work that I was working. But when I had got an opportunity to work again in education, to start a school in Bangkok, so I had accepted that. And I had about a month to go to Bangkok as a family. But I

I said that before I go, let me go to two or three inspiring places that I had used to visit during Vidyavahini. And I was doing so. I was about to go to Himachal Pradesh. There's a beautiful school in Himachal, and I was planning to go there. The following morning was my early morning was my flight, and the previous evening there was a power outage at home. So I realized that if I don't sleep in the night, then it'll be a challenge. So we went. Took a hotel near the airport, and all night I was watching planes land and take off. It was a beautiful night that I spent there. And as I was sitting there, I had a very fitful sleep. I was waiting for the morning to come. And as I dozed off, I had one of the most loud shouts in my ears of Swami. Right? You know, his voice on my left ear, I still clearly remember. Lay Satyaki, lay, Satyaki, lay. Like loud, you know, get up, wake, awake, Satyaki, awake, Satyaki, awake. This was the call, and I got up. And I had decided that I will not be part of any of the nonsense that was happening at that point of time. Right? And I said that, Swami, let me be in peace. Right? And all of a sudden, he wakes, lay Satyaki, lay, Satyaki, lay. And why is he calling me with that name? Why has he woken me up at that point? So this was my dilemma. I didn't know what it was. But as the days passed by, visions started emerging very clearly. So what I've realized, many brothers, younger brothers keep asking this question. What is the difference between the mind and the intellect or the atma that comes in? I have realized that when the mind creates something, it creates it line by line. It starts embellishing. It starts, you know, it's either through words or through images. It slowly keeps building up, and you have to keep building it like an artist. You have to keep doing it. But when a vision comes, it's like what is told. It's the whole image is there. Not just the vision, but the feeling, the sensation, the smell, everything is there. It is like that, like a memory that was forgotten, it has just come in. And these kinds of things started happening to me. For me, the relationship with Krishna, of Satyaki's relationship with Krishna, and you know, it is the first person experience, is something that I've never read. You always think of Krishna as the one who gives the speech, or the one who is the Gopika with the Gopikas, who is in the Rasalila mode, or in the teacher mode, right? The visions that I keep getting is Krishna the warrior, Krishna, you know, wrestling with Krishna, practicing sword fighting with Krishna. But the image that is most established in my mind is that of sitting on a hill. Krishna is lying on my lap, lying on Satyaki's lap, and both of them are laughing. It's almost beyond. Just sun has just set. It's on a hill, and from a distance we can see lanterns, lamps of an entire army. And then that's when both of us are laughing. Both Krishna and Satyaki are laughing, and they are seeing Jarasandha's army. Jarasandha was the king who was attacking Krishna, and Krishna had run away from the battle 17 times. Right? He would do the guerrilla warfare kind of a thing, because this was a huge king, a huge kingdom that would attack Mathura, because Kamsa was killed by Krishna. And this was so. This image keeps coming, and That feeling of Krishna on the lap, and both Krishna and Satyaki laughing at that oaf. Oaf is the word that keeps coming in my mind. That oaf, Jarasandha, who is trying to desperately search for Krishna and is unable to find. This image of Krishna, right? These last few days, you know, and that has excited me to restart yoga again. You suddenly start feeling that, okay, you're not this body. The idea, that's the point that I'm talking about, that we are not, we have to come out of this persistent vision that we are just this body, that we were born 20, 50, 70 years back, and that we are continuing the existence of only this lifetime. What Swami has consistently told us is that we are perennial, eternal beings, that we are not bound in place, we are not bound in time. We are not bound by history. We are not bound by geography, right? That infinity is what emerges. Why did Swami activate the Satyaki element in the mind?

Why do I derive my freedom from just that one element? Why not other aspects, other beings, part of my existence? What stops me from doing that? What stops you all from tapping into the consciousness of others? Because the persistence of the mind keeps on telling that no, you are Satyajit only. You are Arvind only, right? You only have, we have only this experience, and this is the only true reality. And that's what Swami is trying to hit. And that's what we need to transform from that 100 to 1 infinity, Sai infinity. That logo is so beautiful that we are not bound. Swami is not bound by that 100 years. We are not bound by our 30, 40, 50, 100, 50, 70 years. We are not bound by this. I think that is what he has come to give us. He has come to give us the freedom. And you know, that again, I'll urge again here what I had urged in the Poconos Mountains. Read the 31st May 1991 discourse. Listen to that. Listen to that powerfully. Because when he speaks about the Hiranyagarbha, now the Hiranyagarbha that we saw yesterday, when he had actually materialized in 1991, not the Lingodbhavam, but he had materialized in the summer course when we had materialized the Hiranyagarbha. He is the eternal being. He says, I am the source of all creation. I am the source of the Big Bang. That's the master, and we should not be limiting him to 100. I was talking to young adults yesterday. You know, they were grilling me till 10 in the night. They had a million questions. I enjoyed interacting with them. And as we were discussing, this question kept coming persistently, and saying that, you know, how do we, you know, there is lack of confidence, there are so many challenges that we are facing, you know, and we feel that we don't have the courage to finish, to complete things, or we don't have the ability, etc. All abilities, all the infinite abilities in the world are within our grasp. It is only the mind that says that, okay, I am only this graduate, or I have got only this educational qualification, I have only that, I have this limitation. The mind only puts limits. Because the mind can only understand limits. The unlimited cannot be understood by the mind. The mind has to be calmed down. We have, for me, the best thing that has happened was the Soham Mantra. And that's the morning breathing. Just sitting, watching the sunrise, you know, even from the hotel room, there's a beautiful California sunrise that I can see behind a few trees. And that gives me bliss. The infinity, the gap in the teeth, that we spoke about, the empty hall, the lull after the birthday, that can only be filled by the joy or the bliss of eternity, right? Otherwise, post 100, now then we are again going back to saying, okay, what now? What now? But there is eternity in front of us. There is a green field in front of us. We can create from our source. Look at that discourse. See the words that Swami uses. Sorry? 31st of May 1991. One of the most powerful discourses that Swami had spoken about. I spent, you know, thanks to the Region 1, I remember sitting in one room and, you know, listening to that discourse at least 100 times. I kept on listening to that, because that just captured me. Because that thing of the Hiranyagarbha had captured me. Right? He says that you need to go from the Vairaja Sutta, which is that we are this physical entity, we are just this five elements. We need to go beyond, come to the prana, saying that we are not just this flesh and blood, we are the pranic force. Come further down, come further, release from the pranic force, say that you are just the Sakshibhutam. That means you're just the eternal witness, just the witness. And when you do that breathing, when you sit and do that, unless we do our sadhana, unless we do our omkaram, is not the chanting of 21 omkaras. Omkaram is the regulation of the breath. Is the peace. I remember chanting the Suprabhatam in one of the speeches. The way the Suprabhatam is chanted in Puttaparthi, that old lady who used to chant,

0: you can go to sleep, right? At that pace, early morning when you're... And for me, I had listened to the Suprabhatam in Puttaparthi only once. You know when? After that 4 o'clock, after that night drama of Ravanasura thing, after Swami peacefully explained till 5 o'clock, he was telling me the story of Ravanasura. Then finally Swami said, okay, I'll rest now. 5 o'clock Swami went to bed. I said, Swami, I'll go for Suprabhatam and come. That was the only time from Yajur Mandir I came the wrong direction, went to Mandir, sat and listened to the Suprabhatam. And to me, that memory is beautiful, right? And dear brothers and sisters, I think the euphoria of 100 can only be increased manifold by the euphoria of the infinity. I think that's the message that I thought we should all reflect upon. Jai Sai Ram.
1: Om Sai Ram. I hope you enjoyed the talk. As you know, this talk was given on the 24th of December, 2025, during Swami's 100th birthday in Riverside, California.
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2: Welcome to Voices of Peace and Aroha. أعوذ بالله من الشيطان الرجيم بسم الله الرحمن الرحيم أتى أمر الله فلا تستعجلوه سبحانه وتعالى عما يشركون ينزل الملائكة بالروح من أمره على من يشاء من عباده أن أنذروا أنه لا إله إلا أنا فاتقون خلق السماوات والأرض بالحق تعالى عما يشركون

under the same law. So we have to respect each other and sacrifice to each other. This is, my dear, the significance about this festival. As Allah subhanahu wa ta'ala Almighty show us in the time of the Prophet Abraham, peace be upon him, when Allah subhanahu wa ta'ala put him in a big test, when he asked him he said to his son Ismail, his dearest son Ismail, when he's grown up, he said to him, I saw in the night dream that Allah ordered me to slaughter you. So what do you think I can do? Look about his son. So he said to him, without any stated, do what Allah ordered you to do. I'm ready for that. Imagine that. This is a big test. And when Sayyidina Ibrahim, the Prophet Abraham, he tried to follow the commands of Allah and led his son Ismail, and he tried to slaughter him. Allah definitely stopped him and tell him, okay, you pass the exam. This is the test for you and for your nation and for the people who are coming after you to obey me. And I'm never ever ask you to kill your son, but I just put you in very critical situation to show the people how the prophets can respect and follow exactly the commands of God, of Allah, without any hesitating, without any thinking, without any asking why and how. This is, my dear, full submission to the will of Allah subhanahu wa ta'ala. That is a big lesson for us. And instead of do that, Allah asked him to donate by slaughtering a qurbani or animal and spread the meat for this animal for the poor people, for the needy people. And that's why we have to follow that and do that until now. Brothers and sisters, many, many lessons from this story, which we are every year remember this one in this time of the year and try to follow that. This is exactly what we need to do. The same things when we see huge number of people left everything behind them and go to this blessing city and this blessing secret place, which is Mecca, and secret time to just perform Hajj pilgrimage for the sake of Allah. May Allah subhanahu wa ta'ala, my dear brothers and sisters, accept all our deeds and fill our hearts with faith and put all of us in big challenge to sacrifice for each other. In that time, we can make a big harmony between all of us, and love and unity can spread without any effort once all of us prove our intention. Thank you so much for listening, and see you inshallah next week with another topic. Fi amanillah. Assalamu alaikum wa rahmatullahi wa barakatuh.

What is Hajj? What does the word Hajj mean? Al-Qasd, your aim. Think of this. Everything you do in this deen has a meaning. There is external things we do, but there is the inner meaning. So for anyone who goes to Hajj, because we have people online, and I'm sure many of them are going, bi-idhnillah, why are you going? Don't you ever think I am going because Allah told me it's Hajj and I have to go. Of course it is. But think of this. There's at least 3 to 4 million. Allah knows how many people will be there, right? Average, let's say 3 million. The 3 million went because Allah told them to go for Hajj. What is the difference between me and them? Or what is the difference between all these people doing tawaf? Are they all the same? Like when you are praying in Taraweeh here in Ramadan, is everybody the same? Everybody's doing the same, but are they the same? So the qasd, that's why it is. The qasd is your aim. Why are you going? And the best answer, I learned it long time ago, is what Sayyidina Musa said to Allah subhanahu wa ta'ala when Allah asked him, why did you leave your people behind you? Why didn't you just wait till your people come with you? Why did you rush? The answer was, عَجِلْتُ إِلَيْكَ رَبِّي لِتَرْضَى. I rush to you so you are pleased with me. That should be the title of Hajj. Is what is the point? If I went and I did everything, which I'm going to go very quickly, the main things, if you do, you did Hajj. But you're going to come back, no change, because you didn't feel it. And you didn't know what it means. عَجِلْتُ إِلَيْكَ رَبِّي لِتَرْضَى. I came to you, Allah, to be pleased with me. And I came to you running. I didn't come just because, okay, alhamdulillah. No, I'm so excited I'm going. And I'm so worried. There's two things you have to go to Hajj with. I'm so excited I'm going. And I'm so worried. It is not going to be terrible. If everyone is going to go and come back and Allah is pleased with them, Rasul alayhi salatu wasalam would not have said something which is not easy. الحج المبرور ليس له جزاء إلا الجنة. What is حج المبرور? The حج that is done with excellence and bir. There is no reward equal to it but Jannah. Even fasting, Allah didn't say that. All Ramadan, He didn't say that. Right? You remember? We just finished. What was all Ramadan about? من صام رمضان إيمانا واحتسابا. Whosoever fasted Ramadan, full of faith, looking for the reward of Allah. What was the result? He didn't say Jannah. What did he say? All the sins before has been forgiven. Right? But specifically Jannah is Al-Hajjul Mabrur. So the third thing, I came to Allah, and I'm combining the external and the internal because of the time. Normally we separate them. I am going to Allah. Qasd, I'm going to Allah

Allah, which means literally should be, Ya Allah, give us all, I am not going to see anything but Him. I am not going to see the weather is hot. I'm going to see Allah change the weather for a reason. I don't see people very crowded. I see all these people, Allah brought them. What is the difference? I'm going to see everybody is better than me. I'm not going to see I paid money, which is very common in Hajj, especially for us. I paid that much money and the, whatever the agent, whatever did not fulfill. Then you didn't see Allah. You saw the money, you saw yourself, and you saw people. So I came to Allah, I'm leaving home for Allah to be, and I'm rushing so Allah will be pleased with me. That's number one. And number two, I want Jannah. I definitely want Jannah, and I'm saying it very confident, and I really mean it because He told me, which means I have to fulfill number one. What is number one? Hajjun Mabrur. How do you know your Hajj is Mabrur when you come back? It's a very, very easy sign, very difficult. The person comes from Hajj, his focus is Akhirah, and he is absolutely pushed away from dunya. مُعْرِضٌ عَنِ الدُّنْيَا مُقْبِلٌ عَنِ الْآخِرَةِ Hassan al-Basri said that. So one of the signs, you come back, you're living the same, but your interest is not this anymore. You lose interest. You still invite people, still people invite you, still go to work, still you do this, you live. But what makes you upset is not people anymore. What makes you happy is not what you get, how much they will pay me, is what Allah is saying to me. I'm going to say this because it's really going to move you. And I lived that experience. We were in Hajj, think about maybe 20 years or a little bit less. And this woman was with us. And it was the most expensive Hajj. We were staying, for those of you who know Mecca very well, in Darul Tawheed, Intercontinental, the most expensive one. We arrived to Mecca. I remember very well, this woman disappeared. Disappeared. She told her roommate that I'm going to be fasting and you're going to see I am okay. You're not going to see me, right? Tell the group, tell the leaders, I'm in the haram. You know I'm here because when you order food and to the luxury they bring you food to the room, tell them, you come, you'll see the food is already gone. I ate and you'll see I washed my clothes and you will see my clothes. 4 days, nobody knows where is she, right? Then I came to know that she was in the haram, full i'tikaf. She was in this corner of the haram. When I saw it, I was like, how did she sleep? It's not on the floor. It's like on the deck from a window. Then she goes to Medina, same story. In Mina, everybody is the usual talking or eating. She's different. Last day, she's leaving tomorrow. Ya Allah. After Fajr, she told us. She said, at Fajr time, I was up in the roof and I was seeing all these cleaners. And I was crying like a baby. And I told all the cleaners, I wish I was you, because she's leaving. جِئْتُ إِلَيْكَ رَبِّي لِتَرْضَى. I came to you, Ya Allah, to be happy with me. But she has to go. I mean, all of us at one point, we have to come back. So she went to the hotel back and she slept. And she saw this dream. It's a vision. This is a vision. She saw herself in her workplace. And there is a bouquet of flower on her desk. And there was a card in there. What was the card? Hajjun Mabrur. See, I get goosebumps every time I say this story. 20 years ago. And I was there when she told the leader, the imam. He started crying and tell her, pray for me. When I reflect on this, what did she do? Her focus was absolutely not the hamla, not the food, not what it is, nothing. It was all about Allah. So Hajj al-Qasd is you are there to please Him. Once you start seeing you or me or friends or food or whatever or shopping, shaitan came. So this is number one. To do Hajj, and everybody is so worried about the external ones. And the external ones are very easy. I mean, I'm saying this to people who are online with me. It's only 4 things you have to do. And the Hajj is, that's it, you're finished. The Hajj is absolutely valid. Nobody can tell you the Hajj is invalid. If they told you this, they need to go and learn their deen. It's only 4 things. You do your niyyah for the woman, just say it, which kind of Hajj you will do.
dress whatever you want to dress, as long as physical.

0: pleasing to Allah, of course. Number one. Number two, you have to stand in Arafah, meaning 5 minutes only in Arafah, you did it. And doesn't have to be in the under the rock or under the, nothing. Anything inside the borders of Arafah. Then you have to go to do tawaf al-ifadah, one tawaf only, and sa'i, and your hajj is done. These 2 weeks of going to Medina, well, this is all extras. I had friends when I was studying in Jeddah, they come the day of Arafah, they come back third day of Eid, 4 days only. Everything else is wajib or sunnah, you're beautifying your hajj. And everybody worries so much about these details, very few worries about the trip itself, the journey of their heart. Are you going to come back different? Are you going to come back that the same as the day you were born? Because that's what the other hadith he said. Man hajja falam yarfut walam yafsuq. Whomsoever performed hajj, so you did this four, but then these two. فَلَمْ يَرْفُثْ وَلَمْ يَفْسُقْ. You did not have the intimate relationship. But the second one is many, many of the hujjaj, because it's challenging, by the way. The trip of hajj is very challenging. That's why. يَفْسُقْ, there's no immorality, there's no obscenity, there's no arguments, there's no why me, why this. He or she is going to come back. And by the way, this is both. Like the day their mother gave birth to them. What is the baby when he or she is born? Pure. Clean. This is my goal. When I go to Hajj, this is my goal. I am not going for shopping. I keep reminding people, you can now shop everything online. Now it's even much easier. I didn't go there to meet people. You will, because it's a journey. But that's not my goal. I'm not going to spend my time in the haram asking everybody, where do you live? How many children you have? I didn't go for that. That's not qasd. I'm not seeing Allah, I'm seeing people. And this is why very important for people to know, don't worry about the external. Can I cut my hair? La haraj, la haraj, la haraj. This is a famous statement of him, alayhi salatu wasalam. When he was in Mina and the Sahaba ran to him, oh, Ya Rasulullah, I did this before this. I did this, not. And he said, la haraj, no problem. No sequences. Take it easy. And do it quietly. Because the most important thing is not where are you externally, is where are you internally. And that's why you see how many people have done Hajj and how many have changed.
1: Bismillah ar-Rahman ar-Rahim, my dear brothers, sisters, and the friends, this is our weekly Hadith. And today I would like to explain for you about the Talbiyah. When we are performing Hajj and make haram, it changes our life from the normal life to a specific type. So we have to recite this calling, so which we call it Labbaik Allahumma Labbaik, Labbaik La Sharika Lak Labbaik, Inna Alhamda Wa Nahmata Laka Wal Mulk La Sharika Lak. So what it means in English for the people who can't speak English? So this is Rasul Sallallahu Alaihi Wasallam, he said that in Hadith narrated by عن عبد الله ابن عمر رضي الله عنه عن عبد الله ابن عمر رضي الله عنهما أن تلبية رسول الله صلى الله عليه وسلم لبيك اللهم لبيك لبيك لا شريك لك لبيك إن الحمد والنعمة لك والملك لا شريك لك لبيك اللهم لبيك لبيك لا شريك لك لبيك إن الحمد والنعمة لك والملك لا شريك لك. That means in English, Hadrat Abdullah ibn Umar, may Allah bless him and his father, narrated that the calling of Rasulullah sallallahu alaihi wasallam when he was make Hajj was لبيك اللهم لبيك, as you said. So the meaning of this calling is, I respond to your call. Oh Allah, I respond to your call and I am obedient to your orders. You have no partner. I respond to your call. All the praises, thanks and blessings are for you. All sovereignty is for you and you have

0: no partner with you. This is my dear, the talbiyah, the meaning of this talbiyah. لبيك اللهم لبيك لبيك لا شريك لك لبيك إن الحمد والنعمة لك والملك لا شريك لك. May Allah subhanahu wa ta'ala give the chance for all of you next year inshallah to perform Hajj and see and recite all these blessings, calling and dua, supplicating to Allah and accept everything and remove this fifth pillar of Islam from your shoulder. Thank you so much indeed for listening. See you inshallah next week with another hadith. And once again, Eid Mubarak to all of you. See you inshallah with another hadith. Fi amanillah, wassalamu alaikum wa rahmatullahi wa barakatuh.
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0: then turn that vehicle off, then get that phone out and book your ticket. You know, we care about health and safety here on That's the Ticket. That sounded sarcastic, but it's genuine, I swear. And, okay, so there's just the two of you in the show, but this is going to be my favourite part because now I'm going to ask you about the rest of the team and pretend I don't know who it is. but who have you got directing?
1: Owen...
2: What's his name? Begins
1: Sonny.
2: With M.
1: Owen Sonny.
0: Owen Sonny. No, my dear dad, friend of the show, Owen Mooney, I think I actually had him on for... Oh, was it... I think it was one... Oh, was it one night in lockdown or... Who's Afraid of Virginia Woolf?
2: Well, it was me and Janine for Virginia Woolf.
0: Okay,
2: so,
0: yeah. I have had him on That's the Ticket. This time he decided to send you guys. Kia ora, Dad. So Dad's directing. That's weird. Owen is directing. And then I feel like it's a family affair in the sense that my dear mum, Cecilia Mooney, is also helping out in the like production space, right?
2: Mm. She's being the prompts and sorting out some costumes with the lovely Maria Eaton.
0: Oh, bless.
2: Who isn't, you know, officially doing the costumes, but she's advising.
0: Yes. Yeah, that's how it always starts. Aroha mai. No. And I guess I do want to ask, and Mum's not in the space, so she can't tell me not to, but if she's the prompt, is she prompting with an accent or is she just prompting as herself?
2: Just herself.
0: Yeah. Okay. I was hoping she'd like fully Liverpool send it.
1: No, but, she hasn't dipped in, has she?
0: I mean, that'd probably be distracting for you guys, to be honest. Mm. Or would you just be like, oh, it's like Abby's right there, because Abby is right there, but it's Mum doing it instead? You know, you guys, you know... You guys are very similar in every way.
2: Well,
0: not at all.
2: Well, we've got a similar fashion sense.
0: Yeah, true. And, you know, you're native to the UK. She's not Liverpool, though.
2: Nah.
0: Anyway, we'll get away from Mum. I just, you know, I'm a big fan of Mum and Dad, and I feel like I talk about them all the time. But, it's a very, like, tight production.
2: Mm. Yeah.
1: Yeah,
2: like we've done most of the rehearsals in your parents' living room so far.
0: I mean, similar energy, I guess, because you said that it's set in your character's office, right, Jared?
1: Yes. Yeah.
0: So, okay, I'm interested, again, I don't know why I do this, because it's a very non-visual medium that we're communicating to the world right now, but, like, I find a way, but I'm interested to see how it looks, like, set-wise.
1: Yeah, it's going to be an interesting one.
2: Yeah, well... I don't know how many of you saw Who's Afraid of Virginia Woolf, but we decided to, well, Owen decided to have a non-proscenium presentation of that show with, it's basically a bit like a runway with the audience on either
0: traverse.
2: Side.
0: Yes.
2: Traverse, there we go. Yeah.
0: You're
1: going to be in the office with us.
0: Oh, gosh. He's a bit of a classic for that one, eh? He loves just keeping it tight, which, I mean, I get it. And based on what you've said about the play, it feels fitting. Nice and intimate production.
2: Yeah. It's but, like less artificial than just sitting back and watching people far away on a stage.
0: Yeah.
1: Yes.
0: I mean, it's quite voyeuristic on the whole, the theatre-going experience, eh? And we all just suspend our disbelief, being like, we're just watching this.
1: Yes.
0: And then this one, it's taking it to the extreme because you're literally in it and watching it.
1: Mm.
0: Oh, gosh. I mean, I don't know why I'm starting to freak out about it because I just get to sit in the audience. You guys are the ones, like, doing it. But, I mean, you're probably a bit used to it by now.
2: Well, from Virginia Woolf, I suppose.
0: Yeah.
2: There was a bit in that show where... my character had to just pass out drunk in the middle.
0: Yes, I recall this.
2: I just stayed there for most of the interval while audience members walked past me. I was just lying on the floor, like listening to them all talk about me.
0: Yeah,
2: it's like should we help her up?
0: Yeah. Do you get? Oh no, actually that might be spoiler. I'm like, do you get to pass out drunk in this one?
2: I don't.
0: Oh, Jared, really?
1: He's not the alcoholic.
0: Oh my goodness. Oh, great. Baby's first pretend to pass out.
1: Well, my character works in education.
0: Oh, okay. I mean, in real life, do you work in education?
1: I, as it just so happens, I do.
0: Okay. Has that helped inform your performance in any way?
1: Very much so.
0: Okay. I don't
1: Being an English teacher myself.
0: Oh, really?
1: Yes.

0: Okay, far out, the parallels here.
1: Yes, yeah.
0: Actually, for both of you, because Abby, you were saying like the play resonates with you because, like, you know, the Liverpool of it all, right?
2: Mm. Yeah, my mum was a working class Liverpool girl, first in her family to go to university.
0: Okay.
2: And she studied literature.
0: Oh my goodness.
2: And her dad thought that going to university was a bit of a waste of time, especially for a woman.
0: Oh goodness me.
2: Yeah.
0: I mean, it's a different time that doesn't make it okay, but yeah.
2: Yeah.
0: Shout out to your mum. is your mum still in the UK?
2: No. We all moved here when I was 10.
0: Oh, okay.
2: Yeah.
0: Oh, is she coming to see the show?
2: Oh, definitely.
0: Oh, great. Okay.
2: And my nana and some of her mates.
0: Oh, great. Oh, we love to see it. I was going to say my mum will probably come and see the show as well.
2: Well, you'd think so.
0: She's kind of already seen it at this point.
1: I'd hope so.
2: She'll probably know it off by heart.
1: Very true, yeah.
0: Actually, that's a good, reminds me of a good question. Because, Abby, you mentioned you've never had so many lines, right?
1: Mm.
0: And obviously we've got them. They're in there. How long do you reckon they're going to be in there?
2: Oh.
0: Like, do you reckon you'll have that show for, like, the rest of your days? Or are you the sort of actor where once the show's done, you're like, okay, that's out of my brain because I've got to make space for more lines?
2: I have no idea. I mean, like, I still remember films off by heart from when I was a kid. But
0: okay.
2: I don't think I could do Virginia Woolf anymore.
0: Yeah, fair.
2: Mm.
0: Fair. Okay. Jared, what about you?
1: Well, I hope they'll stay there for another couple of weeks.
0: Well, you need them for the show.
1: Yes.
0: But
1: typically, they tend to stick around
0: okay.
1: a bit. But I'm lucky. I've got maybe half the lines you do. Like, you go monologue, and all
2: yeah,
1: I have
2: yeah.
1: to do every now and then is go, pretty much.
0: No, but I mean, I don't necessarily have... Right's not the right word, but I don't know... You know, I just talk to people about acting. I'm not an actor. But it comes up on That's the Ticket a lot. But I always think... I would rather have a big monologue, and it's easy for me to say this when I don't have to do it, Abby, but then have, like, bits where it's one person says, another person says, I go, they go, I go, you know.
2: But those bits are far easier because you're constantly prompting each other. Mm. You only have to listen to a short thing and you can...
0: Yeah.
2: It's easy to remember, whereas if you've got a huge chunk, especially where... Well, Rita does it a lot. Halfway through the chunk, she'll start on a new topic, which always throws me.
0: Yeah. Right, okay.
2: Yeah.
1: Yes.
0: Cool.
2: And I think the only way to learn those for me was to just write them down constantly.
0: Oh, okay. Yep.
2: Yeah,
0: I do like to ask that question, so you write them down.
2: Mm.
0: Okay.
2: And then you slowly write less and less until you've just got the first letter of each word.
0: Wow. So you
2: can, yeah.
0: Okay. Jared, how do you learn lines? Is it that cool or nah?
1: No, mine's not very cool.
0: Okay.
1: I just, through the sheer repetition of rehearsal, eventually stick it. Every now and then I might open up the book and have a read.
0: Okay, your director could be listening, by the way, just an FYI.
1: Well, he can't kick me out now.
0: Yeah, true.
2: Also,
1: too late.
2: Before Christmas, we did have a get-together and record everything, just so, well, me especially, so I could listen to it over and over again, and that has helped.
1: Mm, so she's had my voice in her head for months now.
2: Oh,
0: okay.
2: Yeah.
0: This explains why you guys were reluctant to wear headphones in the studio today, because you're like, I'm already listening to myself and the other person constantly. Okay. Well, it's about that time where I break for a song, and I feel like we have to shout out to Abby, because she sent through not one, but several songs.
2: Four songs.
0: Hey. Whose show is it? No.
1: Four is several, isn't it?
0: Yeah, it's several, because I get to pick some of them.
2: All right.
0: It's called That's the Ticket with Hannah Mooney. It's my show. No, I'm kidding. I'm being silly.
2: I just wanted to give you a choice.
0: And I love that. And so now it's still kind of a surprise to you as to which ones I picked and what order I'm going to play them in. But to kick us off, like... This one, if I didn't play it, it would just be a mistake, because it's called Lovely Rita. And, I mean, the show is educating Rita. I mean, I guess I'll dedicate this one to you, Abby, because you're playing Rita. It's a Beatles track. Fitting, did we pick this because of the name or because the music of the time as well?
2: Well, because it's from Liverpool. I figured we had to have at least one Beatles song because of where the play is set. And I was just looking through a list of all the Beatles songs trying to see which one would fit. And it's like, oh, they actually have one called Lovely Rita. Okay.
0: Yeah. I mean, yeah. Is she lovely? Would we say that your Rita is lovely?
1: Oh, yes, absolutely.
2: Is. She is.
0: Yeah, she's all right.
1: She's very lovable.
2: She is.
0: Yeah. Okay, well, this one's for all the lovable Ritas out there.

0: That was Lovely Rita, track by the Beatles. And if you haven't guessed, that was picked because I'm talking to a couple of, well, the only cast members in our theatre company's upcoming production of Educating Rita by Willie Russell. And that's a good shout, A, because, you know, the Rita-ness of it. B, because Beatles and Liverpool and Educating Rita, Liverpool, there's connections. You can tell I was listening in that first chat we had, A-team.
1: But she isn't a meter maid, though. She's a hairdresser.
0: Mm. Oh, Rita. Okay.
2: Yes.
0: Great. We love to see it. Have you done any practicing of hairdressing to get in the zone?
1: No, but well, he has.
2: Well, didn't you do a bit of practice the other day?
1: No, I got something stuck in my hair because I was trying to do it in an 80s style and it went really, really wrong and I ended up at 1 a.m. having to stand at the bathroom sink with a pair of kitchen scissors hacking something out of...
0: Yeah. But your hair looks fine. Looks great.
1: I went to the hairdressers to get it meeting
0: to get
1: done
0: it
1: the next day.
0: Out, yeah.
1: Okay. But they said I'd done an okay job myself.
2: Yeah,
1: so.
2: There
0: wow.
2: we go.
0: Yeah, okay.
2: So both a dab hand with the scissors.
0: What did you do, Jared?
2: Well, it was during the first lockdown.
0: Yes.
2: My partner had not had a haircut before they went into lockdown. It was very, very long. So yeah. Her cousin, well, I just heard Manaya giggling from the bathroom. I went in and her cousin had just sort of grabbed her hair and gone straight across.
0: Oh, my goodness.
2: So I through the power of YouTube, was able to... even it out.
0: Okay. Have you done any hairdressing since?
2: Not since. I'm keeping that back as a potential future career, just in case.
0: Okay. Yeah. I mean, good on you. That's very kind of you to
1: sort it out. He specifically got to not do anything to neaten up his hair before the show because he's supposed to look all scruffy.
2: I just get to go wild.
0: Okay.
2: Wild and grey.
0: Okay. I mean, we're not quite grey yet, though. You've got to work harder on that.
2: I do, yes. I had hoped the stress might get me there naturally, but I might just have to do a little touch-up here and there.
0: Yeah, okay. And you guys...

0: mentioned, I think, before that song break that you got together before Christmas and started working on this one. So that's quite a sizable lead in, which we love to see. I mean, I guess we've touched on there's only two of you and there's a whole play to do, so it's probably good that you've had a bit of time to work on it. Although, did you have some gaps? Because we already touched on both you two were in other shows, right?
1: Mm. Well, I was only directing the Shakespeare,
0: only.
1: So I had time to learn these lines.
0: Yeah.
1: Whereas Jared had to learn all the Shakespeare lines before he started on these ones.
2: Yes.
1: So. Yeah.
2: But since we've been into it, I felt like it's gone rather fast, this one. Like, I feel like we haven't rehearsed nearly as much as I feel I normally would for a show.
0: They grow up so fast, don't they?
1: I think we were a month out and we'd pretty much got everything by heart.
2: Yeah.
1: So.
0: Great.
2: I think there's a certain thing there about having only two of us that makes it, I don't want to say easier, but flow.
1: Yeah.
0: And is it like the, air quotes, right amount of pressure? Because you're kind of like, there's no one else who can pick up the slack. If I don't have my, you know, act together, no one's going to save me.
1: I think we've gotten quite good at, like, saving each other.
0: And knocking my equipment. No, I'm kidding. Live radio, you can't beat it. And so, yeah, you guys mentioned, you know, we've been rehearsing for a bit. You guys have worked together. Obviously, this is, they're different roles. And, you know, I guess you haven't split up as a theatre duo yet, so it's been going okay.
1: Yes.
0: Just business as usual. I mean, it's going to be weird, I think, next when you guys are doing a show and the other one isn't involved. Do you think that's going to...
2: I know, because I think all of my last few ones have been with that, but I can't... Well, there might have been one, but, yeah, for the last 2 years it's been...
0: Yeah.
1: I think I'll miss having Jared to drive me around.
2: Yeah.
0: Oh, is that the thing?
1: Well, we live relatively close by and I can't drive, so, like every time we go to rehearsals, it's Jared's job to,
2: Yes.
0: Oh, shot Jared. that's kind of nice, though, I think that you guys are, like, existing in the wild together. Air quotes, the wild. And, I mean...
1: Well, no, Fairfield's pretty wild.
0: Oh, crikey. I feel like you're getting very honest on the show today. It's like, I cut my own hair. I live in Fairfield. Next, I'm going to ask you for your bank account numbers. That's a joke.
2: Zero. Oh, no, sorry.
0: Jared. My goodness. And then circling back to educating Rita. So I assume, well, I feel like I know, Abby, you knew of this play before you were cast in it, right?
1: Well, my mum showed me the film many, many years ago.
0: Ah, yes.
1: Yeah.
0: Okay, Jared, have you seen the film?
2: I have not. Not yet. I have the DVD from Abby, but I have yet to watch it.
0: Okay, as the two people in the play, would you recommend I watch the film before I see the play or watch the play first, then the film? Abby, you're probably the only person qualified to answer this question.
2: Well, I know my part's played by Michael Caine, so I don't want those comparisons.
0: Okay, was it Michael Caine and Julie Walters?
1: Yeah.
0: Oh, great. Yeah, Abby, what do you reckon?
1: No, it was her first film role and she got an Oscar nomination for it. So, yeah.
0: That was her first one?
1: Yeah.
0: Oh, my goodness. No, it's a tough act to follow, no pressure.
1: But she had been... The play was written for her.
0: Really?
1: So she performed in the play for a few years before they made a film out of it.
0: Wow.
1: And originally they wanted a known star to play it. Because they didn't think anyone would come to see it if they didn't know who was in it. And at one point, the producers wanted Dolly Parton to play Rita.
0: Okay.
2: Oh, interesting.
1: Interesting.
2: She's quite American.
1: Yeah, they would have had to change the whole script, I think.
2: Yes.
0: I mean, I would pay to see that now, to be honest. Sorry.
1: To be fair, an American version of Educating Rita with Dolly Parton might be quite cool. But Michael Caine agreed to come on board for a smaller fee than he normally would have, and with his star power, they managed to make it with Julie Walters, and it launched her career.
0: Okay, and circling back to my original question.
1: Sorry,
0: it's fine. It's good.
1: I would recommend definitely seeing the play first, because the play is better than the film.
0: Oh, okay. Have you seen the play before?
1: No.
0: But okay.
1: Having read the script and seen the film a few times, the play is better.
0: That's always the hardest thing when you're an actor, is unless you're dual cast, you never get to see the play.
2: Mm. Yeah.
0: Unless you're an unconscious because that got filmed, right?
2: Yes.
1: Oh, God, that's going to be horrible, though, watching yourself on screen and, like, hearing the...
0: Yeah.
1: But, that's what I absolutely loved about being Shakespeare.

0: be a director. I could, for the first time, I could actually just sit in the audience
1: and watch it.
0: Yeah.
1: Okay. And oh gosh, I had a follow-up question on the film. Oh, I've remembered. Okay, so because you've seen the film, well, you watched it when you were younger, right? Mm-hmm. Your mum, air quotes, made you watch it or recommended you watch it. Have you watched it again since in preparation for this role?
0: Yeah, lots of people don't like doing that because they don't want to be influenced. But
1: yeah.
0: I do like it because you can see, well, what you would do differently, what was good and why it was good. And you can kind of, like, analyse it and have more of an idea. Like, I'm very analytical like that when I do plays.
1: I always ask guests this question, and similarly when I have people on who are doing musicals, because I'm like, do you listen to the musical or do you avoid it because otherwise it just, you find yourself trying to sound like that person. And they're like, oh, if I can watch it, I like watching it because then I can look at the bits that I like and take that, but then still build my own thing. But, yeah, I get what you're saying. Again, I don't know why I have an opinion because I just talk to actors. I'm not an actor. But I do agree that you're quite an analytical being. And I'm really impressed that you've got your history down on the play as well.
2: Mm.
1: Have you got any other fun facts that you want to share?
0: Well, Willie Russell, who wrote it, before he went to London to pursue his dream of being a playwright, he was a hairdresser.
1: Oh, my goodness.
0: And, yeah, so which is why he knows what it's like to be in a hairdresser's, and he has all those stories from the women he was working with, and he kind of, he gets how women speak, and, that, and that's why, I think, why he's so good at writing women characters.
1: Okay. And actually, follow-up question, because we know that you recently went to the hairdresser, did you tell your hairdresser to come and see the play?
0: I did.
1: Oh, okay, I'm glad. That's what I call marketing team. context, by day when I'm not a podcast host, I work in marketing, so I respect that to the highest degree. But it's getting to that time in the show where I do an important segment that you guys may recall. It's time for Rick's Pick. So the way this works is I have an Uncle Rick, and he's a great listener of music, great listener of radio, has listened to every single episode of That's the Ticket. And when I started the show, almost, we're coming up to 6 years, I think.
2: Yeah.
1: I know, they grow up so fast. But when I started the show, he was like, Hannah, here's a list of songs that I like, and each week you can pick a song from the list and we'll play Rick's Pick. And every week we have, and I like it because similarly to why I was complimenting Abby on giving me music, is it just makes my job easier. It's less songs for me to have to pick. And not one person asked, but now I have this added kind of criteria where I try and pick songs from the list that relate to the people I'm talking to or what we're talking about. I don't know how this one's going to go, but here it is. I've gone for a Simon and Garfunkel track for Emily, wherever I may find her. And the reason I went with this is just because it's a song with a name in it. And Abby had a song with a name in it. And because it's Simon and Garfunkel, and you sent through another Simon and Garfunkel track, didn't you?
0: Well, my husband, Tim, is a massive Simon and Garfunkel fan, and he's actually the one that recommended it. So he'll probably like this.
1: Okay, well, I guess this one's for Uncle Rick, and it's a little bit for Tim. So shout out, Tim. I assume Tim's going to come and see the show, right?
0: He better.
1: He better. I guess, has he been helping you learn your lines in any way?
0: Yeah.
1: Okay, so he probably
0: play
1: knows
0: Frank
1: a bit
0: at this point.
1: Yeah, he's got it back to front. Okay, well, Uncle Rick and I guess Tim, this one's for you. Enjoy some Simon and Garfunkel, team. What a dream I had.

0: That was Simon and Garfunkel. For Emily, wherever I may find her, this week's Rick's Pick. As always, thank you, Uncle Rick. And Tim, if you missed it, that song was also for you, bro. But welcome back to That's the Ticket with me, Hannah Mooney, and I've got Abby and Jared from Our Theatre Company's upcoming production of Educating Reader. We've been covering a lot of ground, team, and it's great to have you guys back. I feel like every time I have you in, we're kind of talking about a new play and how often you guys are doing shows. which, you know, is a kind of segue into my next bit because, you know, obviously we're here to talk about Educating Reader, but I wouldn't be the cheeky radio host that you know and love if I didn't ask if there were any other upcoming projects on the books, if you have any.
1: Well, it's not on the books, but I'm hoping I'm going to get to be involved in the production of Weird Sisters that's going to be happening at Rivoli.
0: Oh, is that up your street?
1: I absolutely adore Terry Pratchett. So. Yeah.
2: Rivoli?
0: Yeah, Hamilton Playbox.
1: Nigel and Tracy are directing it.
2: So. Oh, that'll be very good.
0: Yes. Yeah. Okay. Jared?
2: I think this is the very first time I've not had anything on the books in so long.
0: Okay.
2: That being said, I'm not on social media. I can't look out for it, but...
0: Okay.
2: Yeah.
0: I almost believe that you won't have something on, but I know you, and you just always seem to find your way back into something and into the studio.
2: Yes, I just sort of seem to walk along the side of the street and fall into a play somehow.
0: Yeah.
1: Well, he is moving house after this show.
2: Very true, yes. Yeah. So that might give me a bit of a breather, perhaps.
0: Yeah. Nothing more relaxing than moving.
2: Oh, yeah. Yeah.
0: Oh, gosh. And actually, I'm going to take a guess here. How many books are we moving in your move?
2: Not too many from me. Most of them are Amy's, actually.
0: Okay.
2: There's a lot of poetry there.
0: All right.
2: I tend to read my books and then donate them.
0: Really?
2: Yeah. They tend to... The words stick some.
0: Okay.
2: I can't reread things.
0: What happens to your play scripts when you're finished?
1: They're destroyed,
2: let's
1: usually.
2: Not talk. Yeah, a lot of them are destroyed well before the show even starts.
0: Really?
2: Well, not purposefully destroyed, I want to point out, just through sheer neglect and poor filing systems.
0: You could just respect the art, Jared.
2: No. I could. That takes a lot of concentration.
0: Okay, fair. Abby, do you keep your scripts?
1: Yeah, and I've kept all the ones that I studied at uni as well.
0: Okay.
1: I have about 1,350 books at the moment.
0: That's such a specific number.
1: Yeah. Well, I have them all in a spreadsheet that Tim made for me, so I can keep track of
0: what
1: percentage I've read and who is borrowing what and so on.
0: Mm. Okay. And just circling back, because I'm nosy, so you said you studied plays at uni. What did you study at uni?
1: Art drama, just at Auckland. Yeah.
0: Oh, great. Man, did you do any Willie Russell plays while you were at uni?
1: No, I didn't. I would have loved to, though.
0: Okay. Favourite play that you studied at uni?
1: Oh, God, long time ago now. I loved Marat Sade. I can't remember the full... You know the French Revolution one about the guy that gets killed in the bath?
2: Oh, I can't remember his name. What's his name?
0: That's okay, you're doing well, I put you on the spot. And then Educating Reader, is it a bit of a bucket list play for you?
1: Yes.
0: Okay.
1: That and Shirley Valentine have been on my list for many years.
0: Jared, do you have a bucket list play?
2: I don't think I do.
0: Okay, do you have a favourite?

0: That I have done, or just a favour in general?
1: In general, or that you've done, or both.
0: That's such a question.
1: Yeah, I know. I mean, this is my job. Yeah. I ask hard questions.
0: A favourite. Come back to me.
1: I'll come back to you.
0: I've definitely favourites I've done, I think.
1: Yeah.
0: I think I definitely liked Unconscious for how different it was with the filming.
1: Mm. Yeah.
0: But I must say, I once did a production of Blackadder Goes Forth.
1: Okay.
0: The World War One Blackadder.
1: Yeah.
0: But they designed the whole trench and everything. I got to play the Hugh Laurie character. That was very fun.
1: Okay. Where was that?
0: That was the Gaslight Theatre.
1: Oh, wow.
0: Yeah.
1: And that, okay. I mean, that's a small little theatre, and they achieved great things in that space. Eh?
0: We were even able to go over the top at the end. They actually had a ladder thing, and you went up over the top into no man's land and then straight back down again so you could come out for your curtain call.
1: Oh, my goodness.
0: Yeah.
1: Okay, well.
2: Jared's also done The Importance of Being Earnest at the Gaslight, I absolutely love, because there's a point in the play when Jared's character viciously mocks an amateur production of The Importance of Being Earnest.
0: Indeed.
1: Oh, it's very meta. We love to see it. And actually, this is just kind of reinforcing my confidence in you guys playing the roles that you're playing in this play, because even this chat feels meta, because you were talking about how educating Rita is about, like, the love of loving art and discussing art, and we're sitting here discussing plays and books and whatnot. And I guess, does it get that, like, meta in the script? Like, are you discussing plays or texts that audience members will be aware of and stuff?
2: Yeah.
0: Yes.
2: And there are even some little jokes that only pretentious people will get. It's like, oh, I got that literary reference.
1: Okay. People like you? No, I'm kidding.
2: Yes, people like me.
1: I mean, I guess you are quite, you know, I mean, there's a spreadsheet.
2: Well, Tim made that, not me.
1: Okay.
2: I'm definitely the arty kind of nerd rather than the, you know, mathsy kind.
1: Yeah, but I mean, we're keeping tracks of the books that we're reading and the plays that we're reading.
2: Yeah.
1: No, I'm just...
0: I'm going with Richard III. I do have a soft spot for that play.
1: Oh, okay. I'm actually not surprised.
0: Yeah, and I know it does fit.
1: You've never been in that one?
0: No, never. Well... No, not. I remember when I was at school, my very tiny school, we didn't have a drama department whatsoever.
1: Yeah.
0: So my only opportunity was during a speech one year. I was like, I'm going to do it on Richard III, but can we take the class to the hall so I can stand on the stage?
1: Wow.
0: So I did the opening monologue, then launched into it.
1: Okay. Yeah. Good on you.
0: Yeah.
1: And then I guess, Abby, this is a bit cheeky because you directed the Summer Shakespeare this year, Much Ado About Nothing, right? Is that your favourite Shakespeare?
2: My favourite's actually Twelfth Night, which we did the year before.
1: Yeah. All right. And were you in that one?
2: I was. I was Maria.
1: Oh, yes, of course. Yeah. Okay, we've come full circle. Right, so next you've got to direct Richard III and then Jared can be in it. Then every box is ticked. We've got the duo back together, like, all is well in the universe.
0: Yes. Undoubtedly we'll find our way. Back to another play again.
1: Mm. Yeah. Yes. I mean, in the meantime, we got to get through this one. And last kind of cheeky question. Well, I can't make that promise, but are we ready to get this one in front of a crowd?
2: Almost,
0: very nearly.
1: And just because, you know, earlier when we were talking about the rehearsal period and how it's just you two and then quite a tight team, like, do you feel like some, you know, there's jokes and stuff and it, because everyone's watching it and has in it, gets used to it, that you're kind of wanting or looking forward to, you know, getting that new reaction, new perspective in the space?
0: Yes.
2: Having an audience makes such a difference. It's just that energy to feed off, you know?
1: Mm. Yeah. Even if it's just you two on stage and like 100 people just sitting there.
0: Yes.
1: But, you're almost there, team. We'll get there. We'll get there. And if you're listening and you want to be part of the crowd who watches these two on stage and can put some faces to the voices you've been hearing on radio for the last 40 minutes, Educating Rita is running at the Meteor from the 11th to 13th of June. 11th to 13th of June, 7:30 p.m. shows and a 2 p.m. matinee on the 13th of June too. More info on tickets at themeteor.co.nz. Is that 13th of June? Have you got a two-show day?
0: Yeah.
1: Surely you guys have done a two-show day before.
2: Yes.
0: Yeah. We did did we do it for Virginia Woolf?
2: Oh, God, we did.
0: We did,
2: and Virginia Woolf was even longer and more intense than
0: 3.5 hours. Yeah. That was 7 hours of
1: How long is
0: acting.
1: This one?
0: It's not too bad. It's
2: two and a bit?
0: Well, two and a bit, so long as we can get it back to two and a bit.
1: Okay, great.
0: Yeah.
1: Yeah, Virginia Woolf

0: two show day is like a like fortnight show day. Okay. I mean, you know, we love to see it, and you guys are seasoned there, so she'll be right. But I might just launch into my last segment on the show, which is where I plug other upcoming events, so feel free to interject or just, like, have a chill. So Educating Rita, visit themeteor.co.nz for tickets to the 11th to 13th of June season. Over at Morrinsville Theatre, they've got Morrinsville Little Theatre, they've got Spies Are Forever, which is running right now until the 6th of June, 7:30pm shows and 1:30pm matinees on Saturdays and Sundays. You can find out more and your tickets at iTicket. And then Hamilton Playbox has Swallows and Amazons running at Rivoli Theatre from the 20th of June to the 4th of July. More info and tickets at rivolitheatre.nz. And then up the road at Clarence Street Theatre, they have Kiwi Yarns with Brodie Kane and Friends. And on the 4th of June, more info and tickets at ticketek.co.nz. Whew, I always like to follow that with, I am not the definitive guide of all the cool creative stuff happening in Kirikiriroa, because otherwise I wouldn't need guests, and it's kind of nice to have people to talk to, right? I mean, don't all agree at once, guys.
1: Yes.
0: But thank you for coming in, especially with, you know, opening for this one swiftly approaching. And I can't remember if I asked you guys this question last time you were on the show, but I have this whole thing where it's like you two have been here on TTT with me, giving me the tea, the inside scoop. And so I always like to ask my guests, how do you take your tea?
2: I've actually got a bit of a different answer for this
0: okay.
2: time.
0: Oh, have we evolved?
2: Well, no, but I figure because I've been on a few times, every time I say, I've got to have tea with milk and no sugar, and my absolute favourite tea is Harney and Sons Paris. Yep. Well, because I always say that, I thought, let's, you know, give a shout out to a local tea that I like.
0: I'm really glad that you, like, gave this some thought.
1: Yeah.
2: So, Zilong Lady Gatsby.
1: Oh, that's a good one.
0: That is a good one.
1: We got some for my mum once. She loves it.
2: Oh, and it's really pretty as well.
0: Do you put milk in it, or do you just...
2: No, no. Just kind of got to watch the flowers bloom in it.
0: Oh, lovely. Okay. Have you been to Zilong Tea Estate?
2: Yeah. Oh, it's expensive, but it is nice.
0: So high tea, 10 out of 10.
1: Oh, yeah.
2: Yeah.
0: Jared, do you drink tea?
1: I do.
0: Oh, it's coming back to me now. My dear mum introduced you to tea, didn't she?
1: She did, and now I love it.
0: Really?
1: I'm hooked on French Earl Grey at the moment.
0: Oh, my goodness.
1: It's my go-to currently.
0: Do you put milk in it?
1: I do. I'm a milky
0: Jared,
1: tea guy.
0: No. Don't put milk in your Earl Grey. Come on, man.
1: I know.
0: Oh, I'm so happy that Mum made you like tea, though.
2: And because we've been rehearsing at your parents' house during the breaks, your mum always brings out like a proper tea set with lots of pretty little cups. And,
1: and I inevitably spill it.
0: Jared, do better. I'm so glad to have both of your updates on your tea journeys. It's great. Is there tea in the play? Or are you just on the hard stuff?
1: Just the hard stuff, yeah.
0: Okay, great.
1: It's in a mug.
0: Oh, really?
1: Yeah.
0: That is very English Professor Ray.
1: Yes.
0: What are we talking? Is it like brandy or whiskey?
1: Scotch.
0: Yeah. I mean, obviously it's not going to be actual scotch, guys. Mm. Spoiler alert, they don't actually drink alcohol on stage.
1: Not this time.
0: Not this time. Have you done it before in a show?
1: I have. That was only because of a very bad experience.
0: Oh, okay.
1: Yeah.
0: I mean, feel free to elaborate.
1: Oh, well, that was the importance of being earnest, actually.
0: Really?
1: Because I was playing Algernon Moncrief, of course.
0: And
1: he's got to have his a sherry at the end of Act One, which at the time was some form of juice.
0: Okay.
1: I think it was apple juice or something.
0: Yeah.
1: And I think it was preview night. I just took the sherry from my man Lane without looking or thinking, took a sip, and there was something strangely solid in it.
0: Oh.
1: And I sort of rolled it around my mouth like, this seems wrong. And I stole a glance down, and there was a nice little floaty pool of mould on top.
0: So I
1: tucked that in my cheek to finish the scene and finish my lines. And
0: then just had a cheeky bomb?
1: I may have washed my mouth out ever so slightly. And after that, I was like, perhaps... What about gin? Gin's not about to go mouldy on me. So I just had a nice little bit of gin every night, pink gin.
0: Oh, my goodness.
1: Which I think is quite fitting with Algernon. Yeah.

0: Wow. I'm glad this is like coming up to the end of the show because I'm like, how am I going to follow that? Yeah. God, Abby, have you ever ingested anything accidentally on stage that made it hard?
1: Yes.
2: Shakespeare.
0: Oh, yeah. Okay. Yeah. Crikey, we've both got insane stories.
1: No, well, mine's not really insane, but when I was standing in as the washerwoman on the very last show,
0: it was kind of a rite of passage for directing the summer Shakespeare. Yeah.
1: I was one of those characters that goes in amongst the audience during the interval and talks to people in character and whatnot.
0: Mm.
1: And this very nice lady gave me a biscuit, and I started choking on it. And I couldn't say my lines because it was all...
0: Why did she give you a biscuit?
1: Because she had biscuits and I stupidly accepted it.
0: I mean, that's really nice. I mean, I can't say I've ever been in the audience and when they've come out, I've been like, you know what? She probably needs a biscuit right now.
1: Well, some of Shakespeare's really casual and it's great like that.
0: Oh, wow.
1: But I know for the future now.
0: Mm. Yeah. I mean, biscuits better than mould.
2: Yes. Yeah.
0: Oh, jinkies.
1: So I accused her of, in character, yeah. I accused her of trying to poison me because, well, I was a member of the Watch and it's a whole thing. Yeah.
0: Okay. I mean, well done. let's hope it doesn't happen again. I don't know. but thanks for coming in and having a chat. I wish you all the best and break a leg. And if you're listening, I'm not threatening my guests. It's a theatre thing.
1: Macbeth.
2: Yeah.
0: Why are you... I mean, we're not in a theatre.
2: Well, we do say Macbeth in the show.
1: We do.
0: Yeah, it's
1: we
0: okay
1: do.
0: If it's in the play, because like, what do you think happens when someone performs Macbeth?
2: That's only just come to me, actually.
0: This is theatre superstition, so it's bad luck to tell people good luck, and it's bad luck to say Macbeth. Do we know why?
2: No.
0: I do.
1: Oh.
0: So apparently, back in the day, theatres would put on Macbeth when the theatre was doing badly, and it means bad luck because it meant that the actors wouldn't get paid because they were putting on Macbeth to get people to come in and, you know, help the theatre. It's an urban legend, but it's kind of stuck. You also don't whistle in the theatre because back in the day, people who were up in the flies, so pulling scenery in and out of the theatre, they used to communicate their cues via whistling. So if you walk across stage whistling, you could get a baton dropped on your head.
2: I can't whistle anyway.
0: Neither.
2: It's one of the great regrets of my life.
0: Yeah. It's still time. If you can dream it, you can do it, Jared.
2: That's from the bucket list.
0: Yeah, okay. Well, I'm going to play us out, I think, with a song by the Buckinghams. Susan, why did we pick this one?
1: Because Susan is Rita's real name.
0: Really?
2: Dun, dun, dun.
0: Oh, wow, man. It's almost like I should go and see the play. Okay, good shout, good shout. And you picked this one then, I assume, Abigail?
1: Yep.
0: All right, well, break a leg. And to my lovely listeners, you can bet I'll be back soon with a fresh episode of That's the Ticket. Until then, this one's for Susan.

0: Te aha te wā. Ko te whitu karaka I te ata. It's 7 a.m. Today is Friday, or in te reo Māori, Rā Mere. Sometimes you'll hear the word paraire, but that's a transliteration of Friday. The correct kupu or word is Rā Mere. 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
3: We're in the US, in Las Vegas, outside a gig venue where there are hundreds of Latino men in their 20s and 30s, and there's an energy in the air. They're here to see the biggest masculinity influencer in Latin America. He calls himself El Temach, the teacher, and he's on his world tour. Tall, with a shaved head and beard, dressed in a three-piece suit, he shouts to his fans,
4: "Bienvenidos a lunes de modo guerra."
3: Welcome to war mode, modo guerra. It's El Temach's catchphrase. It means be productive, be focused, be the best version of yourself that you can. It's a testosterone-fueled message about self-improvement and about women. And the crowd here tonight loves it. "Did any of you go to a hooker yesterday?" El Temach shouts. "Okay," he says. "The ones who did, let's do some press-ups. Give me 10. And he starts to count.
4: "Una, dos, tres, cuatro, cinco, seis, siete."
3: And the fans do press-ups right there by the stage. Welcome to the Mexican Manosphere, a digital world of social media influencers and content creators telling their followers how to be a man. In the English-speaking world, the best known

0: figure is influencer and self-proclaimed misogynist Andrew Tate.
1: Woman is going out. Most women I know can't even park a car.
2: 100% the blame.
0: Whose influence has worried many.
2: Is always on the female.
0: Including British lawmakers.
3: Mr. Speaker, the Times recently reported that schools across the UK are in crisis as the effects of online influencer Andrew Tate's vile misogyny infiltrates our classrooms and society.
0: He's also facing charges, including rape and human trafficking. But at the same time, Tate has made millions from his fans and out of his mega brand success.
4: The idea of being a single mother.
5: Pandemic of single mothers.
0: Andrew Tate copycats have emerged, often with the same look and the same talking points. In Asia, the Middle East, Africa, and in Latin America.
6: El modo guerra.
0: Where it's the Mexican, El Tamach, with his message of discipline and self-improvement, who dominates.
6: Donde usted le dice a su cuerpo y a su mente, ahora necesito la mejor versión de mí mismo.
0: To his 11 million followers, El Tamach is part internet star, part self-help coach, and part big brother.
7: Lo que me gusta de él, me que inspira a salir adelante.
0: He inspires me, this fan says. He helps me move forward. He's helped so many men with depression, another says. He's changed my life.
7: Caer en depresión.
0: But to others, El Tamach is preaching dangerous ideas to young men about their place in the world and how they should treat or mistreat women.
8: Que las feministas o son muy malas o son muy ignorantes.
0: We've come to downtown Mexico City to meet a woman called Anna. Anna's former boyfriend was a big fan of the Manosphere. Not just El Tamach, other influencers too. She's in her mid-30s. Anna's not her real name.
9: I'm kind of nervous. This is my first interview. I never thought I was going to be in this.
0: I ask, what was her ex-boyfriend like? She switches to Spanish.
9: Empecé a estar con esta persona que en un inicio pues era un dulce, era un pan, era casi todo perfecto, pero...
10: To begin with, he was really sweet. It felt almost perfect. But then, after a month or so, he started with these comments. Things like women over the age of 30 didn't have any value. That I should be grateful that he'd chosen to be with me. And you know, I started to believe him. I come from a sexist family myself, where people think women are inferior to men. And there I was. I ended up with a man who believes the same thing.
0: Anna began wearing more makeup because her boyfriend wanted her to be more feminine. She had a good job, but she started working less because he said women were supposed to stay at home.
10: I was totally emotionally dependent on him, economically too, but it was never enough for him. He'd say, you have to be more feminine, or you have to spend more time with me, you have to exercise.
0: If she didn't do what he said, he'd get upset. Eventually, he turned violent.
10: I don't want to go into details, but I could have ended up not being here at all. It's not like El Tamach was saying go out and hurt women, but he did say some malicious stuff, like what he said about women over 30, and my boyfriend listened and interpreted it in his own way. And the word parties, I know people will say it was my fault, but you can never justify violence. I hope the women hearing this documentary will listen, because I didn't. And I hope men understand that they are victims too.
0: This is the documentary from the BBC World Service. I'm Jackie Wakefield, a BBC global disinformation reporter. And for the last year, I've been investigating the new masculinity influences who've appeared around the world and asking, what are the real life consequences of the global manosphere?
8: Hace unos días yo les comenté que me estaba buscando gente de la BBC para hacer un documental.
0: The first person we tried to talk to is one of the biggest around, El Tamach. When we spoke on the phone, he seemed open to recording with us.
11: We were thinking of maybe coming to Mexico at the like kind of end of January.
0: He even invited us to Las Vegas to see his show.
11: Maybe we can like film a bit with you in Mexico and then maybe pop over to the US and see some of your show.
0: But then El Tamach changed his mind.
12: So we're meant to be flying out to Mexico in a few days, but I've just woken up this morning to this live stream from El Tamach.
8: ¿Quieren hacer un documental?

0: It's Adam Hathaway there and the Haunters. It was quite a quiet little laid-back track, wasn't it? Ted Danson there. We've got something that is a brand new one from The Strokes. This is Going Shopping, and it is 13 minutes past 8 with Kate this morning.
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3: You are on the Free Breakfast with Kate. It's 18 minutes past 8, and that was a good friend of the show, JB, from all the way from New Jersey. He puts out the Paleface Parabola every week. It's always a bit trippy and fun, and he's got lots of good stuff to say, so check it out if you haven't heard it before, and just settle in for it's. I think the people I know that are very regular listeners just sort of tune in. They've just got it going on in the background while they go about their Saturday night, so it's quite fun. Tammy Nielsen now, this is a bit of a classic from her. This is A Woman's Place. A Woman's Pain, sorry.

was Dynamo Go, a little local group there crying on my street. Our feature artists are from Mali. They are from a little town called, or a reasonable town, Tinzawatan, a town on the border between Algeria and Mali. The members are influenced by the musical heritage of the Tinariwen region.

and motivated by that desire to give a stronger voice to the Tuareg people. And the group sort of really gained quite a lot of recognition early on, and they've been going for a couple of decades now. They're really capturing that sound of the Sahara. Tamarkest means connection or union in their language, Tamashek, and the band have become one of the Kaal Tamashek's most vital voices, raising awareness of their plight, channeling all their experiences of exile and loss and resistance. This is their sixth studio album that's being featured on Free FM. The album is called Asakal, and this track from it is called Adage Oyanted, and Enjoy. And then there'll be a, from something brand new to something pretty old, there'll be the Beatles come together. This is, that'll be the Anthology 3 version, so it'll be one of those nice quirky little not mainstream tracks. Okay, here's Tamarkest with Adage Oyanted.

enemies come together right now over me.

and Beta was there. Nice to hear all the kind of bit of chatter in the background and a bit of personality. You can see quite a lot of that. There's that documentary that came out in 2021. I think it's currently on Disney. You can find it. We've been watching little bits of it. We haven't seen the whole lot yet, but it's basically them gathering together to write. It comes at a time where Yoko Ono is now on the scene, and you see she would have been Linda Eastman, I think, in those days, or maybe Linda McCartney. Maybe they were married there, and it also covers the bit where George Harrison kind of just walks out. But you can see very clearly the relationship between John and Paul, and the way they write music together, and the humour, I guess, and also the way that Ringo Starr's just this wonderful, relaxed kind of unfussed influence on them. He just sort of fits in with whatever's going on, whereas, of course, George was quite creative and wanted to be a songwriter too, and it was probably pretty hard for him to break through in that regard. But anyway, Get Back's interesting.

and you get a lot more of that kind of construction of the music and watching them pull it all together. So I think if you're a Beatles fan, or even if you're not a massive fan, you'd probably find it interesting. It's quite slow paced, I think. It's if I can be so bold, I think it's slightly classic Peter Jackson in that he struggles sometimes when he's passionate about a subject, which he clearly is about the Beatles, he struggles sometimes to edit it down. So it's pretty lengthy and there's pretty slow, but a bit of a fly on the wall. So you might find that cool. Let's go to somebody else. These guys are pretty cool as well. This will, if you're feeling a bit sleepy, this will wake you up. It's the Violent Femmes. It's Gone Daddy Gone.

There's a bit of Nada Surf there with Friend Hospital. We're going to go straight into Pussy Riot. This is Make America Great Again.

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3: 13 minutes to 9 and we've got two tracks now. One is brand new. This is from Mim Jensen. It's a Kiwi artist. She's a Kiwi artist. It's a new release and it is called Karmic. And then we'll have Lucinda Williams with her version of While My Guitar Gently Weeps.

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1: Hi, it's Ivan here. Welcome to the first week of June. We kick off on Wednesday with the monthly Aha Hamilton Presents the Comedy Lounge. 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

0: Thursday the 4th, resident DJ Goldfinger doing his new jazz, neo-soul and a bit of Latin funk music. Friday the 5th, because we've got comedy on the normal Wednesday night for open mic, we're going to have an open mic on Friday the 5th of June. 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
3: RNZ News at 9. Atamaria. Good morning, I'm Todd Zainer. An iwi leader says they're working with police to crack down on Ponamu thefts as hundreds of tons are stolen from remote parts of the South Island. A mother and son who illegally tried to take Ponamu out of the country will be sentenced this morning. Chair of Westland Hapu Te Runanga o Maka Afio, Paul Madgwick, told Morning Report the iwi has the full support of police to deal with the problem.
4: We're not expecting to solve this quickly, but we're hoping that by catching at least some of the thieves, we can get some strong messaging out there.
3: Paul Madgwick says hundreds of tonnes of Ponamu are being taken from remote parts of the South Island by helicopter. The Russian president says he doesn't rule out signing a peace deal with Ukraine's president if an agreement can be reached. Vladimir Putin has previously said that Volodymyr Zelensky is not a legitimate leader because he's remained in office beyond the end of his elected term. Ukrainian law forbids the holding of new elections under martial law, which remains in place. Mr. Putin says if a peace deal was reached, Russia would sign an agreement with legitimate Ukrainian representatives, perhaps even with Mr. Zelensky. The Security Intelligence Service says several New Zealanders have come close to giving sensitive information to China's military unwittingly. The intelligence agency and its Five Eyes partners warn the Chinese military uses job sites such as LinkedIn to target people who are likely to have access to government and military information. They say it advertises fake foreign policy and defence analyst roles, then pressures candidates for sensitive information. The SIS Director General Andrew Hampton says in cases his agency has been involved in, no sensitive information has been given, but it won't be aware of every instance. Transport accident investigators are recommending Kiwi Rail improve training and bring in trackside markers to prevent a repeat of a near miss between two trains in Auckland last year. A freight train had to use emergency brakes after passing a stop signal, coming to a halt 250 metres short of a commuter train. The chief investigator, Louise Cook, says the results could have been disastrous and Kiwi Rail's systems need to be improved.
5: From the Commission's perspective, though, they shouldn't be happening in the first place. You know, what is it that's behind drivers passing signals at stop? What isn't capturing that error? Because humans will make errors. That's just human nature. But what about the system isn't capturing those errors before they turn into accidents?
3: Kiwi Rail says it's introduced improved training, communication and signal visibility since the near miss. New Zealand's cybersecurity watchdog has been given access to the frontier AI model Mythos, which has been causing ructions in America because of its hacking powers. In the United States, President Donald Trump has signed an executive order for the vetting of advanced artificial intelligence for national security risks. Phil Pennington reports.
6: The US company that created Mythos, Anthropic, is distributing the model to 150 organizations worldwide beyond the smaller US group it gave access to a few weeks ago. That group has been testing its ability to break into digital systems. The National Cybersecurity Centre here says getting access to Mythos will strengthen its mission. Previously, it was in touch with some of the US group of government agencies and businesses testing it.
3: Met Service is warning those in the north of the North Island to brace themselves for thunderstorms, heavy rain and the risk of a tornado. Met Service meteorologist John Crouch says a front with heavy rain is on its way. It could bring thunderstorms with heavy rain and winds with gusts of up to 100 kilometres an hour. Mr. Crouch

0: says there's a low risk of a tornado, but the downpours could cause flooding. Prosecutors in Hungary have dropped charges against the mayor of Budapest for his part in organising a pride march last year. More than 200,000 people attended the event despite a ban imposed by the former Prime Minister Viktor Orban. Police say this year's march can take place. That's the news.
1: 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Now for today's Waikato weather forecast.
2: Well, as you would have heard there on the news, there is a severe thunderstorm watch now that's come up on the weather. But for let's go through the forecast first and then we'll look at that in detail. So right now we're sitting at 15 degrees. We're heading to a top of 18 today for your Friday and 12 overnight. So pretty mild weather for this time of the year. Saturday's going to have a few showers with northwesterlies turning southwesterlies, 17 and a low of 8. Sunday will be mainly fine. It's chance of a shower before dawn and southerly winds as well, 15 degrees and a low of 3. Monday through to Thursday, all looking fine with light winds. Perhaps the chance of a shower in the afternoon on Monday. Temperatures all sitting around 16s and 15s for the rest of the week and partly cloudy through to the end of next week with a small temperature drop down to 14. But for today, we are looking at quite a lot of rain around. So the specific warning that has come from Civil Defence Waikato supporting the Met Service warning is that there's an orange severe thunderstorm watch for parts of the Waikato. So that's valid from 3 o'clock today to 8 p.m. and also for the Coromandel Peninsula. But thunderstorms are going to be accompanied by heavy rain, could be 10 to 25 millimetres and wind gusts of up to 100 kilometres. There's a moderate risk of heavy downpours. They could be 25 to 40 millimetres per hour with or without the thunderstorms, and rainfall of that sort of intensity could cause some flash flooding, especially in low-lying areas. And particularly look out for those roads if you're in the city heading out on Cobham and so on. There's often quite a lot of skiddy water there, and people can aquaplane if they're not very careful. There's some recommendations. If you've got the opportunity, get up and check your gutters so that you don't end up with leaks, clear them of leaves, secure any backyard play equipment or outdoor furniture that is not extremely solid, and of course the warning never to go into some floodwaters. So Met Service warnings that are up there on their website, or you can access that from the app. But do take care, that's expected from 3 p.m. this afternoon through to about 8 p.m. Let's get into Men at Work, the Down Under original version from 1980. Of course, absolutely beloved, a big banger and a huge hit for them, and also the subject, I think around 2011, of a copyright claim over the flute extract, which the beneficiaries of the estate of the songwriter for Kookaburra sits on a gum on an old gum tree. They were successful in saying that the song Down Under had been extensively influenced in that section by the sound of the da da da da da da da da on the Kookaburra. Really tragically, the flautist from the band died the following year, really massively impacted from that case. I'm sure it's very difficult, isn't it, attribution? And now, of course, people would sample and they'd be able to attribute things that way. Obviously, they didn't feel that they had taken this music specifically or deliberately, but the case was made. And so it's a really tricky thing, copyright. I think now we have a lot of mechanisms where we can easily say, yes, it's been attributed, or that yes, it's been influenced by, or yes, it's been sampled. Another big case for that was the Pharrell Williams and Robin the Thicke song Blurred Lines, which was Marvin Gaye's family estate, was able to successfully prosecute a copyright case on that for taking a start of one of the Marvin Gaye songs. But anyway, it doesn't stop this song from being a classic and being one that many people have loved for a very long time. So here's Down Under, and then we'll have the Drive-By Truckers with Made Up English Oceans.